feel, but then again, I won't steer. You're wrong, I feel you're strong for a

0: One, two. Keep going.
1: I can hear you.
0: All right. I think we're fine now.
1: We fine now?
0: Prayers. We always missing you.
1: Oh, I miss he listening. I'm sure he's not. He probably would have texted, like, where y'all at?
0: Well, I don't want to hear nothing.
1: Right. Because we working it out.
0: Working it out on a Wednesday. That's what we're going to call it.
1: Working it out on a Wednesday.
0: And I was hitting buttons. Hopefully we recording. I think we recording. Yeah, I think we recording. I think we recording. If we're not, then sorry. But welcome to Soul Audible Detox. It's Wednesday. We got the VP and the prez is on assignment. We're in the beautiful Mark Hughes studio in downtown St. Paul. It's looking lovely. And then we got the fabulous one.
1: I'm here.
0: Okay. Keep talking.
1: I am here.
0: I'm still trying to get the volume, the sounds right and all that stuff. So you got to work with me.
1: I mean, you got this.
0: Come on.
1: I feel like you got this.
0: I mean, you know, there'd be too many times in between, but you know.
1: But once you get in the flow of it, we're going to be all right. Working it out on a Wednesday.
0: We working it out. So, sorry for the little delay in start. Hopefully everybody is still on, hanging out with us.
1: I mean, the music was playing, so I feel like they knew we were coming.
0: Yeah, but it was kind of low. I don't know if I had the, I didn't have it up right. Let me see. That's kind of what I'm seeing. Is this doing something? No, that ain't doing nothing. I just feel like I did not have the sounds up to where it needed to be.
1: Okay.
0: But it is what it is. We're back.
1: Yeah,
0: like you said, the music was playing a little bit, so it wasn't like it was dead air. Yeah. Dead air in the radio is the bad thing, right?
1: It's a bad thing. Right. At least that's what they tell me. You know, we try not to make it, you know. We try to keep it going, keep it lively.
0: Right.
1: On Wednesday evening at 7 p.m. from St. Paul, you know. Thank y'all for listening. Thank y'all for being here. It's the fabulous one and the VP today.
0: Yeah.
1: Prez is out on assignment doing who knows what. Who knows what on a Wednesday?
0: He's working.
1: Oh, working on a Wednesday. All these W words. He's working on a Wednesday. What we going to do on Wednesday.
0: Working on a Wednesday. All of those things.
1: Yes.
0: So, you know, I'm doing about 3-4 different things to keep it going. So keep talking.
1: Because you're multi-talented, you know. Unlike me, I just sit on the side and be cute and talk. They don't make me do any real work here.
0: When you going to learn this board over here?
1: I'm not.
0: Why not?
1: Not my ministry. Not my ministry.
0: You could do this.
1: I don't know. It took you a minute to get there. It's going to take me longer than a minute.
0: I mean, but you know, if we get into a rotation where...
1: I don't want to be in the rotation.
0: You don't want to be in the rotation.
1: I want to sit here and be cute and talk on this mic like y'all let me do.
0: Okay.
1: I'll be the wing girl. How about that?
0: All right.
1: When the things ain't going right.
0: Turn you up a little bit.
1: Just a little bit. Turn me up in my mic, VP.
0: Is that better?
1: Turn me up in my headphones.
0: That's better.
1: I mean, I could hear it.
0: Turn up the headphones. So anyway, what's been going on? We were out last week. Anything? You know, lots of news, lots of things, lots of stuff that we always send on our text string.
1: Right. I'm gonna have to check the text screen, see what's out there, because it goes so fast.
0: You ain't prepped, is what you tell
1: me. I mean, I didn't know I was supposed to prep for the news. If I knew I was supposed to prep for the news, I should have known, but I didn't. You know, it was an interesting day for me today, but you know.
0: Okay.
1: It's midweek. It's hump day. Hump day. You know that commercial with the camel? What?
0: It's back. That's my favorite commercial.
1: What day is it? Say what day is it?
0: It's hump day.
1: Hump day. Yeah. I think it do a comeback with football season. I don't know. I feel like
0: it's been gone for a few years.
1: Oh, yeah.
0: I feel like it's been gone for a few years, but they brought it right on back. Yeah, I like it. I'm impressed.
1: So it's hump day. We're going to make it over the hump.
0: Yeah. What day is it? You know what day it is? We might need to. I wonder if we'll violate anything if we play that little clip on here.
1: Right.
0: At the beginning or something.
1: I mean, it's hump day.
0: It's hump day.
1: It's a fact. It's hump day.
0: It's a fact. So, since we've been back, school has started.
1: School has started.
0: What you feel about that? I mean, you know, school started. I feel like last time we were here was still summer.
1: Yeah.
0: Now it's clearly fall.
1: Clearly. I feel like we're going to get.
0: How does it go that fast?
1: One more week of, as they call it, a Indian summer. I feel like we're going to get one more couple of days of hot weather in there. That's it. But it was almost 70 today. Okay. Tomorrow's supposed to be 62 and raining, so I guess we'll have to do the news. The weather.
0: Yeah, I probably ain't doing the weather. We won't even do it then. We'll just leave it alone.
1: Nice to look at.

0: Whenever I go to the house, my mom looks like she hasn't seen me in years. I literally live next door. I dang near see every day.
1: Oh, that's so cute.
0: It does feel good. It feels good. I mean, so I try not to complain, but I almost want to laugh. It's not a bad thing. It's just like, mom, you just saw me a couple hours ago.
1: I will probably giggle.
0: Oh, so you're my son.
1: Am I? You got the question one day. Am I your son?
0: Am I? You sure? You know, my mom would be like, yep, I remember. It was 9:34 in the morning, Tuesday. It's February 23rd, 1971.
1: You know, my daughter is kind of like that on the opposite side. Like, she act like, every time she see me, she's act like she's surprised. Or, don't let me leave and not say bye. She act like it's the end of the world. Like, you left without saying bye?
0: Wow.
1: Like, ma'am, I do this every day.
0: Well, you know, I mean, so let's dissect that a little bit. Did we read the thing?
1: I don't know.
0: I let the thing play. I let the thing play.
1: Yeah, it played.
0: But no, that was just the station identification.
1: Okay, you want me to read it?
0: Yeah, let's read that. Let's rewind. We'll do it at the top of the hour. It don't even make sense now. We done missed it. The boss man is cursing our name.
1: We'll just keep it PG.
0: Prayers is like, man, what the heck, y'all mess up. Okay, so yeah, I mean, but should we not? You know, because I don't want to be morbid about this, but should we not be like your daughter? Because what if something happens and she doesn't see you? We're not guaranteed that, oh, I'm just going to be back.
1: No, I agree. You know, I don't, when she does it, I don't really complain. In my head, I say stuff, but I don't really complain about it. So I try not to leave without saying bye to her. Although she left the other morning going to work without saying bye. But you know what? That's the kids, right?
0: Yeah.
1: But she's always excited to see me. And she still calls me mommy instead of mama. Yes, I'm her mommy. At 23, I'm still her mommy and her best friend. So I've done something right.
0: Okay. So. All right. Well, that's good. I mean, but I think those are things that we in our busy life. And it's funny because you're so busy. You know, again, my parents are, you know, they're retired and they're just sitting there watching TV and I'm like, I gotta go, but I need to like respect that time, right? Be blessed, be thankful, and slow down a little bit. Just slow down. Like, okay, you guys want me to sit there? I just thought about it. I need to like watch some more football games with my dad. No matter where I'm at, what I'm doing, every Sunday when the Vikings game is over, he's calling me. So what you think? So if it was a win, you know, it's a good conversation. If it was a loss.
1: Not that great of a conversation. Somebody that cheated.
0: It's a bad thing. No, he don't get into that part. He'd be more like, you know, the team is just looking bad. Should we fire the coach? Should we get a new quarterback? You know, that type of
1: maybe
0: stuff.
1: Maybe I'd rather want to say it cheated. Fire the coach.
0: Yeah, he'd be ready to just start it all over. Just unplug it. Let's just start from scratch. Throw it all away.
1: I agree. You know, when it comes to both ends, the parents, when you're in the middle, you got parents and you have children. I think it's important that you spend time with them, you know, give them what they need, because both ends not going to be around long. You know, kids go off and live their lives and they act like they don't have parents. And then unfortunately, parents go away as well. You know, so I try to make it a point with anybody in my house. You know, one of my love languages is touch, so I like to touch people. Even if I don't necessarily say bye, I try to touch everybody in my house before I leave.
0: Okay. I mean, that's good. That's good.
1: Because a lot of times she's just laying in the bed and I go in and touch her on the forehead, or she'll lift her little hands out the cover. But yeah, I'm a toucher, so I like to touch people before I leave.
0: Okay. So we did kind of just, you know, I think we're starting to get into the flow. We're starting to get into the groove. And so we miss something that we always start off with.
1: Let's see if I have any.
0: So we like to give our flowers. I think I got some flowers today, but we always got to start off with the lady of the show.
1: Okay, let me think. These are going to be daisies today.
0: Just daisies.
1: Daisies. I mean, a good daisy.
0: Does the type of flower make? Let me ask a woman before we get into the flowers. Does the type of flower matter, or is it just that they're flowers?
1: I think it depends on the woman. Some women specifically like a certain kind of flower and they only want that flower. Me personally, my favorite flower is the orchid.

0: just in case anybody was wondering, orchids are my actual favorite. But I like all flowers, wildflowers, sunflowers, daisies, peonies, garnias, that's what it's called, roses. I like all flowers. Because even though orchids are my favorite, there's nothing wrong with a good dozen of roses.
1: Right.
0: Nothing at all. But I like daisies. I like a good wildflower, like a dry sunflower. I just like flowers. But some women only want their favorite flower, and some women just want flowers. I'm one of those women who just like flowers.
1: Is there a flower that you would turn down?
0: I don't think so. Like a daffodil. I mean, I don't think so.
1: What if you got flowers every day?
0: That would be amazing.
1: Would it? Is that sustainable?
0: I don't think it's. I guess it depends on somebody's financial situation, because flowers they could get expensive. But it would be amazing. I think it would be amazing, even not every day forever, like every day for a month. That would be amazing. Like every day on my birthday month, or just, you know what, pick a random month, May, June, just every day.
1: Every day for a month.
0: Yes.
1: Okay.
0: Absolutely. Even every day for a week. I don't know anybody, any woman who loves flowers would turn down flowers every day.
1: Okay.
0: Even if you just do like one flower a day, that would be nice too.
1: Like you said, I'm sure that can get expensive, but if money was no object, that would be a thing.
0: Yeah.
1: Guys, what about flowers? I think I've asked this question before. What if you got a flower from your lady, and we're going to keep it? You know what? I'm not even going to say that. What if you got a flower from your loved one, the person you're in a relationship, gentleman, every day for a month? What would you do? That's going to be our question.
0: Okay.
1: Throw that out there.
0: Also, you know, some women like plants instead of actual flowers too. My friend Jessica, we call her the plant lady because she has 1,001 plants.
1: Yeah, some people like plants.
0: Yeah.
1: All right, go ahead with your flowers for your peoples that are here alive on the planet. Well, I guess they don't all have to be alive. I just assume they're all with us still, right?
0: I have one.
1: Okay.
0: One. You know what? I think I'm going to go with orchids, because those are my favorites since we switched it up, right? I am going to give my flowers to the people in my house, the man and our two children, the husband, Mr. Edwards, two children, little Drea and my son Marquez. I love those little people.
1: Are they still little? Your son pretty big, ain't he? I'm sorry. My bad. Keep going.
0: Ask your mom as you little.
1: fair. Touche.
0: They're my little people, although they're adults, my little adults. I'm gonna give my mama a shout out, Miss Carrie Hamilton, all the way in Flint, Michigan. I'm gonna give a shout out to my sister circle, also in Flint, Michigan. Well, one is in DC, Toya, Tamika, and Landy. I'm gonna shout out my sorority sisters, Tamiko and Latasha. We are known as the Three Cup Sorority. Shout out my sorority, Sigma Gamma Rho Sorority Incorporated. Gonna shout out the Pink Ladies headed by Pamela Weems. It's almost our month, October our month. We're gearing up for October. So if anybody know would like to, the Pink Ladies to come to your event in October at any time, you know, let me know. We will show up all pinked out. We'll actually be at Terry's mother son dance. The Pink Ladies will be there.
1: When is that? Okay,
0: October
1: or something. Okay.
0: I think it's in October.
1: Let's get it next time. We'll have it next time.
0: We'll have it.
1: Terry's our guy. He's been a guest on here before. Yes. So we want
0: to shout out for Terry to keep community projects open. I am going to give a shout out to the whole Divine Nine, the NPHC. Shout out to my coworkers, Veronica and Bianca. Shout out to my nail tech, Davier Wright, and my esthetician / lash girl. I'm going to get my lashes done tomorrow, Tiffany Washington. I just want to point out that I get my services by black girls, because who else would I get them from? I think I don't have any more. I'm going to shout out black men. Again, thank you for allowing me to be in this space. And if don't nobody love you, black men, know that I absolutely love you.
1: Word. So I'm going to start out with some flowers for way across the pond to my queen, Shamina. She is somewhere over there, about 6 hours away, doing some work. She sent, I know this flowers, but real quick, she just sent this video of the river dance, some people river dancing, and it was like quote unquote, you know, a spot, right? Oh, let's go watch river dance. And she was like, hi, yeah. So it made me think about what we consider entertaining or going to hang out, or let's go to a spot, whatever, you know, the bar, the club, whatever, and what people in other cultures think. So anyway, river dance
0: is
1: the thing. And they was getting it in. The apparently the Americans that was over there watching that are over there on assignment were kind of like, is this it? Because there wasn't no band. There really wasn't.
0: Nope.
1: It was just these people up there kicking. Is it almost like a tap dance?
0: It's almost like a tap dance.
1: Yeah, that's what I was seeing.
0: And if you listen to it, they actually make a rhythm with their feet.
1: Yeah. I mean, they was getting it in, about 3-4 of them. But, okay. So, want to give shouts out to my parents, as I spoke on them earlier. Auntie Marbeline, who's now part of the Treacherous Three. I'm going to call them the Treacherous Three. So for those that don't know, my aunt, my mother's first cousin, moved in with my parents. And so now they've gone from the dynamic duo to the Treacherous Three.
0: How is your dad with two women in the house?
1: Yeah, he just be sitting there. And be like, when can I go to the racetrack? Shouts out to Uncle Taj and his beautiful family out east. Shouts out to the crew or to the class, all my siblings and my cousins and my nieces and my nephews. I'm all proud of the younger generation. They are doing very well. Also want to give shouts out to the engineer. Quit just bugging me.
0: I think
1: where are my flowers at?
0: Texted me earlier. So
1: he wanted his flowers. So anyway, shouts out to the engineer. Shouts out to the 5 heartbeats. Shouts out to the PPKs. I don't know if any are listening with Prez gone, but we are full on in fantasy football season, and they know what I'm talking about. Want to give shouts out to Shay, that's always holding it down downstairs. Want to give shouts out to my seeds. I think I missed that. Special shouts out to my daughter starting off the fall season, her first year of high school, playing tennis and doing very well. And then doing very well in class. Got a nice little note from her biology teacher, just unannounced, like, oh, Emery is a joy and getting an A in this.
0: Nice.
1: I was like, yes, send more of these emails.
0: Right.
1: So really appreciate that. Congratulations, baby girl. I don't know. Who am I missing? I know I'm missing some people. Well, you know what? Let me, for those that don't know, I am a part of the greatest fraternity in the world, Kappa Alpha Psi. Yo. And I know we have some listeners out there, but I had the pleasure of being and the honor of being selected as the new president. We call ourselves Pole Marks for the local chapter, St. Paul Minneapolis Alumni Chapter, established in 1954. And we got a nice little celebration and installation coming up. So to that point, I want to give a shout out, special shout out to outgoing Pole Mark Sam Powers, who not consecutively, but has been Pole Mark for 15 years. Every time I stop and think about that 15, I can't. That's too long. 15 years of your life. You're in a sorority, so you understand my energy, right?
0: I mean,
1: 15 years?
0: I wouldn't either, but if there's no one else to do it and you don't want to fall apart, I think I would too. I think you're a step up kind of guy.
1: Step up and do it. Okay. All right. That's fair. So much love to him. We're going to celebrate and bring that in October 16th. And looking forward to that. We actually got confirmations from province leadership. They are all coming.
0: Okay.
1: So shouts out to St. Paul, Minneapolis and what we're doing next.
0: We will be there. The Pretty Poodles of Sigma Gamma Rho Sorority Incorporated.
1: All right. So What else? Well, shouts out to the Prez.
0: Hey, Prez. What's up, he sent a picture of his of slides his hat on a balcony.
1: What? Let me see. I didn't see it. Oh, he's in Duluth. Okay, Duluth.
0: Duluth. D-A-L-O-F.
1: Duluth is a night. Duluth is a low-key getaway that you don't be thinking about. Yeah,
0: We went up there and stayed at the inn on Lake Superior one year for competition. The only problem was February, and it was past cold.
1: Right.
0: Past cold.
1: Yeah.
0: But the good thing about the inn, they roast marshmallows and make s'mores every night.
1: Okay.
0: And I don't eat s'mores, so they just let me get the chocolate.
1: Okay. Let me go take one half step and because it is true, as much as the engineer cries, he's correct. He is in my fraternity as well, and he's acted as the treasurer, which we call an exchequer, for 8 years. And that's a long time. I probably would rather be pole-marked for 15 years than treasurer for 8 years.
0: Well, I would. Because I know the engineer, I wonder how they put up with him for 8 years. I know he's gonna say something.
1: He's gonna say something. You know he is. He probably about to type something.
0: Give Miss Vanessa my love.
1: Yes. So thank you, sir. That for real, that is a task in and of itself, and I appreciate you. We have a love-hate relationship, but. It's more love than hate.
0: I feel like he has that with most people. But in a good kind of way. It's always more love.
1: Yeah. So, all right. Well, what else is going on? It truly is the third day of fall, officially.
0: I know. I love fall though. When we get a real fall, like I love fall.
1: Man, I do love fall. I do. But the challenge is the fight on: do you turn the heat on in the house or not? Maybe that's the question of the night.
0: You wanted to be nip?
1: Maybe that's the question. You know what? If it's nip, throw on a sweater.
0: Nah.
1: Throw on a sweatshirt. Hit the hoodie.
0: In the house, but when you go to bed,
1: that is
0: you
1: the question
0: sleep
1: of the night.
0: You want to sleep in that because it's nip?
1: No, you got. No, don't. We got you got blankets.
0: Is it heated?
1: You got heated blankets. Yeah, whatever you need. But don't. You got some portable heaters.
0: I have to get up in the middle of the night and go to the potty, and I don't want to be nip going to the potty.
1: Hmm.
0: I'm just saying for me. But you don't have women in your house. I can promise you, our heat has been on.
1: Man, yeah, I don't. Yeah, no. So my rule is we got to get to October 1st.
0: So we have a split level, right?
1: Yeah.
0: And the daughter's room is downstairs, and she weighs 129 pounds, dripping wet.
1: So she always cold.
0: If it's nip, she's gonna let you know. And because heat rises,
1: sorry to your husband.
0: if he's losing
1: that battle every time.
0: Not only is the heat, well, she also has a heater down there.
1: Yeah, he losing the battle every time.
0: And my iron low. So yeah, when you live in a house with women, you got to turn the heat on. Nobody want to be nip. I read a story. This was a few years back that said companies that employ more women have a higher heat bill than companies that don't employ women.
1: What?
0: Companies that employ women have a higher heat bill.
1: Seriously?
0: Yeah, because you want your employees to be cold at work?
1: That's funny.
0: I mean, one woman, but if you got seven women complaining, I promise you will turn the heat on.
1: Yeah. Yeah.
0: I mean, if it's just that simple, it's like, just turn the heat on.
1: Yeah.
0: So, yeah. Women.
1: I'm sorry. I'm over here trying to get myself into flipping Facebook. It's always something, ain't
0: it? Doing odd things.
1: It's always something, though. Why can't? So remember this number, 845-616-22.
0: 845-616-22.
1: 845-616-22.
0: 622.
1: No, I didn't even.
0: Like 1922.
1: 845-616-22.
0: 22. Because 22 is such a great number.
1: That's it.
0: Such a great number.
1: Okay, that worked. Jeez, if it just ain't one thing, it's another. And now I got to find a different song. So, okay. I guess I you know, and we're going to get into this too. I actually, you know, I've worked at the same company for 30 years.
0: Okay.
1: And it's been a big company, right? A big, always big buildings. So I don't know. I mean, there ain't no employees messing with the heat or nothing. So I don't know how we would measure in our space if we were, you know, if the heat was higher or lower or costing more money. Now, I know what used to happen back in the day is a lot of the ladies did get the little, you know, the things underneath, the little heaters underneath the desk. So, you know what? Maybe they could judge by that. I don't know.
0: I'm sure at a big company that they have to turn the heat on earlier as soon as it starts to get nip, because you got to make sure the whole building is warm.
1: Well, how about you just turn the air off?
0: Again.
1: Wow. So that's not sufficient?
0: Oh, when it's still like 70, high 70s, but once it gets low 70, it's time to turn the heat on.
1: We're not at work at night.
0: True, but yeah, if the building is so big, if you turn the heat off at night, it's going to be cold in the morning.
1: Okay. All right. I mean, it's just things that make you go.
0: I mean, you know what? In my office, my director is military, so let me just say that.
1: Yep.
0: And he has been wearing short sleeve shirts with no coat. And one of my coworkers said the other day, because outside of him, there's all women in the office, and we got a heater in there because we like almost in the basement because I work nonprofit, right? And he said in the military, they didn't allow them to cover up their arms until November, so he just walked without a coat. I was like, yeah, that's why I wouldn't make it. You want me to be nipped to November? Mm-mm. Station me in the south. I can't do that.
1: November is kind of long, but if I figure getting to October 1st is fair, right?
0: Depends on how nip it is. If it's like super nip, nah. It's just like little nip, then maybe.
1: Okay, so this year, because it's been nice during the day, right? So this
0: right,
1: year, what do we call this? Super nip? Or
0: during that day, it's just a little nip. At night, it'd be super nip. So when it get about like this, when the sun go down, it's time to turn the heat on.
1: Okay.
0: Our heat just been on at the house, but there's also just two women in
1: when
0: the
1: did
0: house.
1: You turn it on? When did the heat come on?
0: It's probably been on about two weeks, you know. Because, again, we got a kid downstairs, and heat rises. She weighs 129 pounds, and that's muscle.
1: Why don't you move her to a room upstairs?
0: There's no room for her upstairs.
1: How many people you got living in your house?
0: Three.
1: Two of them live in the same room, right? How many bedrooms you got?
0: We have four.
1: Oh, wow.
0: Three and a half.
1: There's only one upstairs?
0: It's two upstairs, but okay. One of them is a closet.
1: Wow, you're doing your daughter wrong.
0: She got a whole, she has a whole room as a closet.
1: Downstairs?
0: She has a whole suite. So when you go downstairs in my house, so like I said, we got a split level. When you go downstairs, you go to the right. There is a sitting area, and then off the sitting area is a bedroom. And it's a bathroom, right? She turned, the whole sitting area is her bedroom. Her bedroom is probably bigger than mine, literally. The whole sitting area is her bedroom, and the bedroom next to the sitting area is her closet, and then a bathroom. And then you go to the left, there's another sitting area and a bar. So she has like a little suite. She has a room, she has a closet, and a bathroom all on her side of the lower level. She doesn't want to move upstairs.
1: Okay. I mean, that's fair. She like her own little space, but she gets cold.
0: Yeah, because heat rises.
1: You're right. So I asked that question. So those listening, let me see if the
0: what's the question?
1: The question is, heat on in Minnesota before or after October 1st?
0: Before.
1: After.
0: Before.
1: After.
0: No, you want on, not after.
1: On October 1st is fair. Okay. But sometime in October.
0: No.
1: Not in September. Why? I can't throw my heat. I shouldn't be starting my heat in September.
0: So, this is Minnesota. September has potentially to be really cold. Maybe even have some precipitation on the ground.
1: Yep.
0: And so if that happens, you still going to wait till October? Just because the calendar say it's not cold enough?
1: You know what? It's a pure, absolutely 1,000% for me. I'll just tell you, it's a pure money transaction.
0: And
1: XL and them, I'm trying to float it because I don't have Central Air, right? So actually the summer bills are pretty nice. Be like, ooh, this feels good. Then the heat, winter.
0: I'm sorry. I be nip. If I get nip, I have a whole attitude, and nobody wants me with an attitude. So
1: okay.
0: Turn on the heat.
1: That's what.
0: I mean, if I gotta put an extra dollars on a bill for us to have heat, then that's just what I gotta do.
1: Okay.
0: I'm not opposed to that. To be warm, absolutely.
1: Okay. All right. Well. Okay. So that is the question of the day. Heat on. Let's see. The engineer said after. I think this is going to be pretty much down the line, men and women. But I guess if I was in a house with two women, I'd probably lose.
0: But you know what?
1: I probably lose.
0: If it might not be, because some women at this age are going through perimenopause and menopause, and they sweat a lot, and so they have hot flashes. So they're probably going to be some women.
1: So John, don't take this as connected to that last point, because I was going to ask this before she said that. But what does Miss Vanessa want? Is she okay? Who won? Or let's even take it back. When your girls were still in the house, who won?
0: Oh, the girls.
1: I want to see the answer to that.
0: The girls.
1: You think the girls won?
0: Have you ever known? Okay, because you got to pick and choose your arguments, right? You got to pick and choose your argument.
1: You do.
0: Are you going to argue with your daughters over the heat?
1: Probably not.
0: Okay, so I guess the girls won. Whether they went, we want the heat or we don't want the heat, whatever the girls said.
1: Okay.
0: Yeah. But, I mean, I feel like if we were younger, a lot of women would say yes, but coming into people having hot flashes all the time, a lot of women would be like, it's going to be like, they can wait. Unlike me, I don't have a lot of hot flashes. I get cold. My iron is low.
1: Okay. Okay.
0: And I don't like it nip.
1: What was I gonna say? I was gonna say something, but
0: I don't know. You didn't tell me.
1: Now I don't remember what I was gonna say. Let me see something here. Okay, so I mean, there's a lot. We are getting close to the elections.
0: We are getting close to the election,
1: and so there's a lot. Whatever, I'm not going to repeat that on the air. He says something naughty about Vanessa. Miss Vanessa.
0: Let me see it.
1: Nope.
0: What?
1: Anyway, man, you just threw my whole thing off.
0: Elections.
1: Just threw my whole thing off, just like we had a slight conversation in another place about thinking about your parents being intimate. And there was a slight argument that the closer in age that the children are to the parents, the more it's not that big a deal. But the further in age, the more it's about the most gross thing. Like, your child does not want, don't even want to see y'all kissing, right? Am I wrong?
0: I know my daughter does it. My son could care less.
1: Yeah. I mean, if you were a child of a parent that was 16, 17, you guys kind of grow up together, right? So they actually experience some of your relationships. And not to say that you couldn't have been married at that time, but usually if you're having a child at that point, you're not married to the other parent. And so again, the child experienced more relationships and they want to see you happy. So I think they take that a different way. But a younger baby, let's say you're having a child at 30, 35, 40, they just don't want to even consider your parents. And I get it, because my parents were older and I like, yeah, I don't want to. Don't even talk about that. I don't want to see him kissing. I really don't.
0: You know what?
1: I don't even want to think about it. What about you? Well, yeah, what do you think? Let's ask you about your
0: about parents. My mom?
1: Yeah.
0: Let me see. I'm going to keep, because we told the boss man we're going to keep this real PG.
1: And we're about to go back to Alexa, John. Hush.
0: But
1: this is interesting.
0: she
1: this is how we do this show.
0: I don't need to know when it happens, but I hope that she is still active.
1: Still?
0: Yeah.
1: How old is your mom?
0: 82. I hope she still is.
1: That's even worse to think about that. My parents at that.
0: Maybe if
1: I have to think about it, did I want to think about it in the time like when they were in their 30s or something?
0: No, I want her to, even if it's not the whole situation, I still hope that she is getting some intimacy and active with it. Yeah, absolutely. Because that makes girls happy.
1: Okay. All right.
0: Most of them.
1: Now, at that point, let's stop talking about it. Okay.
0: Hold on. You're the one brought this up.
1: Nah, you're going too deep. You're going deeper to mama than I want to know.
0: It's
1: all good. It's all good. We get close to midterms. What do you think from the commercials and the different things? Mm-hmm. You know what? Let me say this before I get your opinion. I hate the fact that we got to see Wisconsin commercial. Have you noticed that? We get some Wisconsin commercials. I hate it. I don't care about who's running over there. And those that are in Wisconsin listening to me, hear me correctly. I don't care about who's running in your state. Why do I have to see it on the televisions in Minnesota?
0: So I don't see them.
1: Okay. You don't watch a lot of TV.
0: Either. I don't.
1: Yeah.
0: I don't watch much TV. Yeah. I already know where my vote is going to land. I don't need to watch the commercials.
1: Okay.
0: All right.
1: Do you think, in that respect, do you think, where do you think it's going to land? Do you think the people in power have lied enough, have done enough, have not held to their end of the bargains? You know, gas is at its highest in what? I mean, since the war in the mid-2000s. It's bad. Groceries are bad. Are expensive. Everything's just bad. We're in a war that nobody really want to talk about. So what do you think? You think it's going to flip, or do you still think there's enough people that have a high enough fear? You know what? Let me stop there, because I'm gonna come back with that. But what do you think on the midterms?
0: I don't trust the non-brown people. I don't feel like they're going to vote correctly. That's what
1: do
0: I feel.
1: You. So that kind of goes towards my point. I feel like if the melanated people vote. Because more of these midterms are at the local level, right? That it doesn't matter, even in the areas that have been redistricted. But I think my fear still is that we have enough of us that is like, oh, it ain't gonna matter. So they're just not going
0: to. Just think that globally, it's not enough of us to. We still need allies to come on the side that we're on. Globally, it's really. Not enough of us. I mean, just in the 20s alone, we're only at 15% of us. I believe it's not. I don't think it's at 20. I'm gonna Google it to see.
1: Of all people of color in Minnesota, I'm not talking just African Americans. I'm talking all melanated.
0: I'm only talking black people.
1: Okay. All right. So then, yes, if we're just putting it down to us, I agree with you. There's not enough of us.
0: But even just globally, it's just more non-melanated people than it is people of color, period. And so we still.
1: That's not true. Even if you have a very liberal point of melanated. They are not the majority anymore, even especially globally. But again, just African American, I hear you. We probably don't have enough to sway it. But if we have our lighter shade of brown, other shades of brown helping us, then I think there's enough of those and enough of the non-melanated that are upset with all the stuff going on that is going to flip. It's got to flip.
0: Per the interweb, it says approximately 56 to 61% of the United States population identifies as white. Yeah. So they said a majority, not as far as they was. I got a kid calling me.
1: Interesting. And like we are, can you like step out the studio for real? She like for real taking a call. You know what? She couldn't just leave a message. No, it ain't her fault. Why are you answering it?
0: You don't answer the phone every time your children call.
1: No, if I'm doing something. Leave a message or not. If they blow me up, then that tells me that there's something that, okay, excuse me, I have to take this call.
0: Okay, so let me say this. What if they don't, what if it is an emergency, but they don't have the opportunity to blow you up?
1: I'm on the radio, so I'm not answering the phone. So my daughter calls or my son calls. No,
0: you're a dad. I'm a mom. I answer anytime I'm available to answer my kids' call. I answer.
1: Okay, then you gotta step out the studio. That's fine. If that's what you want to do, that's fair. That's your right. But you got to step out the studio. You literally are dead. We on the air.
0: I thought we was unorthodox, dog, because I answered a phone. It's an issue. Y'all done ate popcorn. Y'all did all kinds of stuff on this show. I answered one call from one kid. It is an issue.
1: Okay. All right. I mean, I can kind of take that as a point.
0: I right. Promise you put that as a question of the day. Most mothers will say that they answered a call the first time. Okay. Because it made
1: I believe you.
0: Because the time I don't answer, that's when it's going to be
1: an issue. That's when something's going on.
0: Yeah. And sometimes you ain't got the opportunity to call back.
1: But, okay, so here's what I would do. If my child called me, I couldn't text and saying, I'm on the radio. Are you good? And then if I'm not getting any response, then I would probably just step out and call, right?
0: See, that's doing too much. Well, you could have just answered the first time and nip all that in the bud. Because what if you let's open this up, right?
1: Let's open this up.
0: What? Okay, say your kid call and you text and say you good and they don't respond. By the time you get to call them back, somebody could have knocked the phone out their hand, anything.
1: Okay.
0: I mean, that could be anything. It could be a car accident. It could be anything. And if there's a bunch going on, they ain't going to hear the phone ring anyway.
1: I hear your point, but I mean, that's life. I guess that could be the case with anybody calling in. So you're answering all the calls?
0: Just my kid, because they could call their own mama.
1: Even your husband?
0: He will probably be the one that texts. If he calls, especially because my kid don't pay attention to the time. He knows I'm on the show. If he calls, it's probably something.
1: Right.
0: Her, like she said, I forgot you was on the show. She said, tell everybody she's sorry. Go wait till later.
1: Yeah, sound good. No, I actually heard that. I actually heard it. But it's all good.
0: All right. But I think that's a mom thing to jump to the kid's aid.
1: Okay.
0: Because I'm sure if it was the other way around, her dad probably wouldn't have answered.
1: if he was on a radio show or working or doing something, okay. But she probably, because of that, she probably is going to always call mama first, right?
0: Sometimes.
1: Or when a situation like that arises, she's going to call mama first. Let me say that.
0: Look, he think I'm gonna answer his call. So you could call the show engineer.
1: You guys. Y'all are funny.
0: You could call the show engineer. We might not know how to answer the phone, but you could call the show.
1: Y'all are funny. All right. So without the prayers here, I'm gonna throw you a lob.
0: What the day is?
1: There we go. Yes. Today, Wednesday, September 23rd. And that's a dunk. Boy, that was a highlight.
0: You
1: dunk.
0: Know what? Today is my niece's birthday.
1: Oh, happy birthday, niece. Where's she at? Flint? Or she
0: Ohio. Somewhere.
1: She in Ohio.
0: She's 40.
1: Ohio.
0: 20.
1: She, you got nieces 40. In their 40s? Well, I guess I do too. I got a nephew.
0: Yeah, my oldest niece is 42, and I think she might have just turned 40. I think they're a year apart. I think she just turned 41. Yeah.
1: DeRay is 41, 42.
0: Both.
1: No, I don't think he's 42. I think he's 41.
0: How about both of my nieces are grandmothers?
1: Ooh. Dang. I'm ready to be a grandparent.
0: I'm not.
1: But I wouldn't want to be a great grandparent at this point.
0: I'm not. I'm a great auntie. I'm not a great, great parent. I don't have any grandchildren, but yeah.
1: Okay. So today, as I said, Wednesday, September 23rd, 23. That's a good number. That's a good number. It's National Snack Sticks Day. Snack sticks. So like
0: a Chico stick?
1: No. Like the meat sticks. Like
0: the, like you get in New York, the meat on a stick.
1: No. What do you call these things? Hold on. Let me look it up. The thing like are they called Long Johns? No, they're not called Long Johns. They're called like
0: a corn dog?
1: No. Like the little things you get from the store. Like that back in the day when you were young, you wanted them, like, oh, those are the little in the little pack. Slim Jims.
0: Oh, like a Slim Jim. Yeah, yeah.
1: I wouldn't eat a Slim Jim now if somebody paid me, because you don't want to know what's in there.
0: I never ate Slim Jims.
1: But oh yeah, when we was kids, Slim Jims was the thing.
0: Nah. Yeah.
1: So okay. National Snack Stick Day to Slim Jims. That's what they touting.
0: I'll pass.
1: You'll pass on the Slim Jims. And so National Checkers Day.
0: Like the game checkers or the restaurant checkers?
1: This one's throwing me. So this like is how it reads. Shirt. I'm just going to read it.
0: Okay, just read it.
1: National Checkers Day and Dogs in Politics. Why is that together?
0: Is the dog wearing a checker shirt to the meat? I don't understand.
1: More dogs than presidents have lived in the White House. Oh. While this day marks the day in history that Checkers the dog stole the spotlight. Okay.
0: That's okay.
1: Checkers the dog.
0: Checkers. Right. Okay. We'll get it
1: Whose
0: together.
1: Whose dog was that? President Carter's? Okay.
0: I don't know.
1: All right. I guess. Checkers the dog in politics. Okay. All right. That's fair. Who knew? But that was that's an interesting fact. More dog. I bet you the engineers say, I knew. More dogs than people have lived in the White House. Did you know that, engineer? And don't lie. Do not lie. Okay. Let's see. National Great American Pot Pie Day.
0: I do like a good pot pie. I wish I knew how to make a pot pie.
1: I'm mid-range with the pot pies. I just don't like wet bread.
0: I don't know if that's bread. No.
1: It is.
0: It's like a crust.
1: Bread.
0: It's not. It's bread. I got a Popeye story real quick, right? Okay, yeah. I was in Michigan. Tamika, her mom, Miss Roslyn, shout out to Miss Roslyn. She was like, my sister circle, we all there. She was like, let me make you girls some Popeyes. So she got a pie crust, because it's a crust and not a bread. And she made our pie.
1: It's okay.
0: You know how.
1: I'm not going to debate you with that.
0: She made our Popeye as big as the pie crust, right? And she put all the ingredients in, and she actually wanted chicken, a beef, whatever. I had a chicken one. So I go back to my hotel room, and I am breaking off the top of the, I'm up watching Murray Povich in the middle of the night, breaking off the top of the crust of the pie, dipping it in there like it's a chip in a dip at 3 o'clock in the morning. And I look down, I done ate half this Popeye at 3 o'clock in the morning. I'm like, you know what? It's not, but yeah, it's a crust. It's not a bread.
1: Okay. So it was like a chip.
0: Yeah.
1: And so, I want to try that one. Yeah. I feel like the pot pie, like the minute you hit the thing, the crust kind of falls in it, then it's wet bread.
0: You know, if you cook it right, it does get.
1: Maybe I ain't had them cook. Maybe I was just dealing with the Stouffer. No, Swanson's. It was Swanson's pot pie.
0: But you can use the Swanson ones. You got to cook them right. If you
1: I wasn't cooking them right.
0: If you actually put them in the oven, the top part hardened, like it lifted. I don't know. I'm going to learn how to make homemade pot pies. I wonder, can an engineer make homemade pot pies?
1: Can you make homemade pot pies? I'm sure you can. I wish I knew. I mean, that seems like a thing.
0: I wish I knew how.
1: A chef can make. All right. The next day is Teal Talk, and it's got black women on here, so I'm interested. Teal Talk Day. It's Teal Talk Day each year. Over 249,000 women are diagnosed with ovarian cancer worldwide. So gather with your friends, wear teal, and take the day together to talk. Did you know about that one?
0: I did not. Okay. Teal Talk.
1: It's got the sisters on here. I liked it.
0: That's because we're at a higher risk for ovarian cancer than any other race.
1: Okay. That makes sense. Here's another one. There's a lot of things on a September 23rd. What are we doing on time? Okay, let me hurry up. Energize Day.
0: So, like workout?
1: Yeah. No. Like it looks like more like
0: I don't know.
1: When you're hum.
0: Oh, like meditation.
1: Meditation Day.
0: Okay. Not where you hum.
1: That one. Last one of two, Restless Leg Awareness Day. Restless leg. What is restless leg? I don't know what that
0: you
1: is.
0: Can't, I mean, being restless means that you can't get your body to rest.
1: Yeah, whatever. Okay.
0: That's weird.
1: And then lastly, we have today is, we'll just say it, Bisexuality Day.
0: Okay.
1: Congratulations to y'all. All righty. And with that, we will probably good time to, we probably got another minute left. Now the Restless Leg Day thing came up. It promotes education around a medical condition impacting adults and children alike. Restless Leg Syndrome, RLS, also known as Wilkinson, is characterized by uncontrollable urges to move your legs. The condition affects approximately 7% of the population. Those experiencing severe symptoms say it impacts their quality of life, I'm sure. Okay. All right. So now we know what restless leg day is. All righty. With that said, you got anything to go into the top of the hour with? What are we going to come back with the top of the hour? We're going to come back with the mindful moments.
0: All right, pull something from the parking lot. Let's get a conversation.
1: We're going to get a conversation on the what? Conversation on what? Something out of the parking lot? Okay. Yeah, we'll just randomly.
0: A Wild Wednesday. Pull something out.
1: Randomly go into the parking lot. A Wild Wednesday. We'll pull out something and probably not going to do the weather. I know we got mindful moments coming up. Maybe we got some things in the news. I don't have the news music, but
0: cue the cheesy news.
1: I think the last time I did that, I did find some cheesy news music, but we'll have all that and much, much more coming back at the top of the hour. So Audible Detox.

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0: You know what we did not do? Well, welcome to the top of the hour.
1: Welcome to the top of the hour.
0: To the top. Tip top.
1: Fabulous, tip top. Fabulous Mark Hughes Studio. We are so audible detox. I am the VP. The prayers is on assignment, and we got the fabulous one on the other side.
0: Did we find out how we make this the fabulous?
1: is that what you say we didn't do?
0: No, that's not real. We didn't do the energy check.
1: We did not.
0: We did not do the energy check. I've updated the energy check, but, you know.
1: Let's go to the energy check.
0: I'm going to wait until we're all here together before I bring the new and improved version of the energy check.
1: So we're not doing it, or we're doing it?
0: We're doing it. But
1: for today,
0: we're just doing
1: the old version.
0: Right, we're doing the old version. And I think next week, because somebody else will be out next week, right?
1: Why are you saying it like that? Yeah, I'm gonna be playing golf in Florida.
0: Okay, I just
1: playing golf in Florida. Retired. Let me throw that in there.
0: Oh well, you want to talk? Let's do the energy check. Then we can talk about your retirement. So the energy vibe check is a series of colors that we have connected with a way that you may feel. And so green means you're feeling good. Your energy is good. Purple means you're anxious, excited energy. Brown means you're chill and laid back kind of vibe. Black is confident and bold energy. Yellow, not really sure energy. Orange is a peaceful energy. Blue, feeling sad, down, blah energy, not so good. Red is piss the hell off. Hot. Hot. Hot. Okay. Caliente.
1: Caliente hot.
0: Caliente.
1: For whatever reason, this... Oh, my goodness. Hold on. Just keep talking.
0: Okay. So, it's been an interesting day. I think I'm a nullo. With an E, a nullo. Not really sure. A yellow and a brown. Not really sure. Kind of laid back kind of vibe, you know. I'm portraying to have a better energy than I have because nobody wants that kind of energy on the air.
1: But did you... Wait. Did you like... I know we often say multiple colors, but did you like pronounce the colors together? Nello? Is that what you just said? Nello?
0: I usually say Nello because little kids say Nello.
1: Okay.
0: Nello. So it's not really sure, but yellow and brown. Laid back, not really sure. Just kind of, But I'm presenting better because nobody wants that kind of energy on the air.
1: Okay. Well, let's see. I think I'm brown. From the boogie down, we always rooted in black, right?
0: Always
1: rooted in black. But I got some green in there. Maybe I'll call it purple. It's not anxious, but I'm definitely excited.
0: What are you excited about?
1: I'm excited about exactly 1 week from today, I will be at my last day of work at Medtronic after 30 years, 10 months, and 5 days.
0: Okay, congratulations.
1: Yes.
0: Congratulations.
1: So, when I first kind of announced it, I feel like there was a lot of time, and honestly, I don't feel like it went fast. The summer went kind of slow. I was like, I should have, because I gave them an initial date, and then they asked me to stay a different day. Anyway, long story short, I was starting to kind of resent that I should have just went ahead and did my original date because the summer was going so slow. But this last month has really, really, really, really gone fast. And so I'm like, man, this is a for real thing.
0: Okay.
1: And so I'm going to be on the golf course. I'll tell you that, but once I get back home, I don't know what I'm going to do. But, hey, you're not promised tomorrow. We need to live every day like it's our last, and it's all good. So if you see a bruh on the side of the road with a sign, man, hit me with a dollar. I promise I won't come all up to your window. I won't look at you like, man, you owe me something. I'm just going to stand there with the sign.
0: Well,
1: and help
0: since
1: out.
0: You are coming out of retirement and not just actually not your whole life, I feel like you need to have your Cash App QR code so people can scan it from the window.
1: Cash App. You know what? I don't know if I've seen that. I've seen people on the side of roads with phones.
0: But cash.
1: I don't know if I've seen it.
0: And you know what? I probably would, if I could scan it from my car, I would probably give more money.
1: That is a good idea. Don't, I like that.
0: I mean, because I don't be having cash, right?
1: Yeah.
0: But if you got a QR code, so you might have to get out there and help your unhoused neighbors get a QR code.
1: Yeah, yeah. So,
0: bring them to the 21st century. But nevertheless, I'm going to say, you know, congratulations, because you're retiring at 55, right?
1: I am.
0: You know, as a black man in America that is able to retire early and still not really be on the street with a board is something to be proud of. So,
1: thank you.
0: Congratulations.
1: Thank you, engineer.
0: I'm glad I got to witness this, you know.
1: Yeah, yeah. I think... Again, I want to encourage all my people, black men, black women, to not be so afraid of it. And again, I know this don't mean nothing, but again, some of it, yeah, you know, your situation is your situation. But I think culturally, you know, we don't think enough about, well, what does it really do? I really need to be going to corporate 9 to 5. You know, maybe there's some other things. Maybe you have a talent. Maybe you can cook. Maybe you have a skill. And sometimes it's just like stepping out there on your own and taking it. And I feel like, you know, my peoples are a little bit more nervous at doing that than some other cultures. So I encourage everybody to do it or to consider it, more strongly consider it, or at least pass that down to your children and say, okay, I want you to truly set a goal at 50 or 55 or whatever to be able to do what you want to do.

0: I would like to retire at 60.
1: You can do it. What? Let, okay. Stop. Hold on. We are going to set a goal right now here on September 23rd, 2026, that the fabulous one is going to at least be able to have the option to retire when she's 60.
0: Yeah, I mean, I am. I might be working as a, you might see me as a greeter at the Walmart, but.
1: That's okay.
0: I'm going to. Yeah, I'm going to retire at 60. I got six and a half more years
1: call
0: left.
1: It be able to do what you want to do. And if you want to be a greeter, if you want to still work, but you're like, but I could do whatever I want to do at 60. And you don't have to be at the beck and call of somebody else's dream that you're working to help fulfill.
0: Absolutely.
1: Okay, we're putting that in there. So what you do is you say it to yourself in the mirror sometimes when you're getting dressed in the morning. Every day you pray on it. You write it down when you're just scrambling, just writing chicken scratch on something when you're sitting in meetings. At 60, I'm done.
0: Yeah.
1: It will come true. I promise you. Okay. With that said, let's get back to some music here. Sorry, I turned it down because we were putting that in the air. So 30 years at Medtronic. I got some other things I'm going to do. So you probably won't see me. But again, I would be lying if I said, I totally, absolutely have the security blanket of the income I had that is going to be coming to me after the 30th. I don't. I've also made it a thing, because for those that don't know, your retirement package, unless you take a significant hit, and some people suggested I do that, I still can't mess with that until I'm 59 and a half. I don't, why do they always put these half years on there?
0: Right.
1: 59 and a half. I'm just going to say 60.
0: Right.
1: Till I'm 60. And so I don't get to leverage my 401k plan. I'm going to make this public to everybody that gets all into these, you had a pension and pensions are great. No, they're not. Pension was nothing. Pension does not grow or react off of the market. It's just about how long it's been there and how long your company's feeding it. And for those that have not known, and the younger generation probably don't even know what we're talking about, right? They kind of stopped feeding pensions about, 10, 15 years ago?
0: Yep.
1: So if you had one of your grandfathered in, cool. But I just never looked or thought. I was like, I had a pension, yeah. Man, y'all could have kept that. For real. You could have, or you could have put it in a market, in the money market for me. Please, I didn't need
0: a high yielding savings
1: something,
0: account.
1: Oh, yeah, something, because it was nothing. So, don't be fooled at the if you do still have a pension, go look at it now, because mine was not nothing.
0: So, because we celebrate half birthdays, you make sure you call them on your 59 and a half, like today. I don't know what your calendar say,
1: right.
0: But I am now 59 and a half.
1: 59 and a half. Okay. Okay. All right. I will do that. I mean, shoot, because I still just going to put 60, because, again, the longer that money's in there, it's still going to grow. Right. So I'm not tripping. I don't need to do it. What did I just do?
0: Yeah. I mean, you know, I ain't saying actually start your disbursement, but let them know I am 59
1: and a
0: half. Y'all got 6 months.
1: It's coming. It's coming. Right. I hear you. Okay.
0: So will there be a type of celebration? It sounds like it feels like a celebratory moment.
1: You know, I haven't stopped to do that. My dad said he's thinking about doing something. Shamina said she might. I don't know. And I'll let that be a surprise, but I don't necessarily require it right now. I think when I get my legs underneath me, maybe as it goes into my 56th birthday or something, I don't know. I've always been the person. I started off where I was not a big celebrator of my birthday or significant events like that. But I've kind of learned that you know these are milestones. You should celebrate them. But now I'm kind of at the point where it's like, you know, it there's no expiration date on it. We can do this next year. We can do it in January at the top
0: absolutely.
1: Of the year or something. So that's kind of where my head's at.
0: Whoa. Maybe not January. But I hear you.
1: You are funny.
0: Whoa. Maybe not.
1: Not on my birthday.
0: Maybe not on my January, birthday. But you know I hear you.
1: All right. Well, we won't We will not interrupt the fabulous.

0: someone's birthday. Okay, so I mean, it's about, it's getting close to that time. What you thinking over there? Are you ready? Do we want to go into the to the parking lot, or what you thinking?
1: I mean, we might as well get let's go and get this out the way, and then we'll go into the parking lot.
0: Okay.
1: Matter of fact, you could be looking in the parking lot while I'm doing this. How about that?
0: I'll be looking in the parking lot. So hold on, give me a second, because we also got to get your song up here. All right, now I pull up the parking lot.
1: If I was super talented, I could sing why I'm doing this.
0: I mean, that would be very skillful. All righty. So, without any further delay, the next voice you will hear will be that of the fabulous one and her mindful moments.
1: Okay, so I was working on this today. I got a couple of them in the storage bin. So here goes. I want to encourage somebody today with this. I also encourage myself, because it's been a real rough day for me today. But here we go. Never give up on yourself, even when the journey feels difficult and progress seems slow. Every challenge you face is an opportunity to learn, grow, and become stronger than you were yesterday. There will be moments of doubt, setbacks, or obstacles, but those moments do not define your future. Your resilience, determination, and willingness to keep moving forward are what really matter. Believe in your abilities. Trust the process, and remember that success is often built through perseverance. Keep showing up for yourself, keep pursuing your goals, and never underestimate the power of your own strength and potential.
0: You know how we do it.
1: One more time.
0: One more again.
1: Okay. Never give up on yourself, even when the journey feels difficult and progress seems slow. Every challenge you face is an opportunity to learn, grow, and become stronger than you were yesterday. There will be moments of doubts, setbacks, and obstacles, but those moments do not define your future. Your resilience, determination, and willingness to keep moving forward are what truly matter. Believe in your abilities, trust the process, and remember that success is often built through perseverance. I cannot say that. Keep showing up for yourself, keep pursuing your goals, and never underestimate the power of your own strength and potential.
0: Very nice. Those are the words of the fabulous one. We'll be right back.

0: We
1: sweet
0: back.
1: Bang.
0: We back.
1: Oh, sweet thing. I cannot sing. I feel like since I had my stroke, I sound like a frog.
0: I mean, you know, probably stroke probably has impacted your vocal cords. Absolutely.
1: Not that I was the best singer before, but I'm definitely not. I'm in the lower half now. At least I was like mid range, but now I sound like a frog and I still sing sweet thing.
0: Do you sing in the shower?
1: No. Okay. I mean, I guess, because I play music when I'm in the shower. So if a song come on that I like, I will. But I don't just sing. I play music while I'm in the shower. I dance in the shower.
0: That seems a little dangerous.
1: You got to have a thing on a grip thing on the bottom of the tub so you don't fall.
0: Man.
1: But you can dance in the shower.
0: Okay.
1: Sure. I mean, because if I'm in a shower in the jail, come on, I just supposed to stand there. You don't shake a tail feather at night.
0: I guess you could shake the tail feather, but don't be moving the feet too much. My shower, boy, I would think in my mind if I fell in the shower, not only with my parents. But the people next door.
1: Well, I'm gonna have
0: be like, "Are you okay over there?"
1: I'm gonna have to get you a mat for your shower.
0: Yeah, my shower is pretty porcelain.
1: You know what? I've been trying to figure out. Do I get you a gift for your retirement? Maybe I get that because you're getting old. I want you to fall in the shower.
0: No. let me put this in there right now. All retirement gifts need to go towards my new golf clubs. So cash, gift card. Or you can go to a golf stop. You could go to Second Swing and get a good gift certificate
1: for me. First of all, you're getting a mat for the shower so you don't fall.
0: I want all gifts to go towards my new golf clubs. I'm getting a whole new set of golf clubs.
1: I'll get you a golf mat. It'll have a golf mat for you.
0: That's fair.
1: So when you say you need new golf clubs, how many clubs do you need?
0: When you say a set, it's actually 13 clubs.
1: Okay.
0: Yeah. But, it's a full set is 13 clubs.
1: I mean, I might could put $2 on it.
0: Yeah, I'll take that. You know, when people are raising money for something, every dollar counts.
1: Where your QR code?
0: Ooh, that's a good idea. Let me put a QR code out there. You are hitting me with the ideas today. I like it.
1: I could come up with some stuff now.
0: Okay, so we looked at the parking ramp. And we got a lot of deep things on there, so we didn't really want to do something too deep. It's just it's fall, it's getting nippy. It's getting nip and all those things. So there's enough that it's about to be the midterms. There's enough silliness going on. So we wanted to do something a little bit more fun, a little bit more energetic. What you talked about. Songs, but what about you don't like the do we beat up the cartoon character enough? What's your favorite villain?
1: Maleficent.
0: That's a Disney one, right?
1: Yeah, she turned to the dragon.
0: Dragon. Well, yeah. No, I don't know that one. Maleficent. Was that one of the was there a cartoon I actually noticed the movie you're talking about, but was there a cartoon version of that?
1: Mm-hmm.
0: Okay. All right. Which one do you like? How do you feel about Disney movies? Because they all started off, Disney movies were all cartoons, right? Turning into the live action video. How do you feel about that?
1: Well, Maleficent never really had her own cartoon.
0: Okay.
1: She was the villain in Sleeping Beauty. She is the one who put Sleeping Beauty to rest.
0: Thank you for I didn't know that. Yeah. I didn't know where that came from.
1: And so when they decided to do her story, they didn't do a cartoon version of her
0: story.
1: They just did the live version.
0: Okay.
1: But yeah, she was the villain in Sleeping Beauty. So that's why Sleeping Beauty was sleep, because she made the spindle, the wicked spindle or whatever. But when they came after her, she turned to a dragon. So Maleficent is probably my favorite villain.
0: Okay.
1: Who's your favorite villain?
0: So my favorite villain, and one of the reasons why this kind of came to my mind is because I just recently, I wanted to go see it during the summer movie season, but I didn't. So I ended up watching it recently on, Prime or something. But my favorite villain is Skeletor from He-Man. He's like, and even in the movie, I actually liked the way they did it, because I used to always feel when the cartoon came on, it was like, was it purposeful in how funny he was in trying to be evil, or was that just me? And in the movie, he had some one-liners and he was being silly and kind of funny. Like, you know, he'd be like, I'm going to do this, blah, blah, blah, blah, blah, blah, blah. And then he'd throw his hands up in the air and everybody kind of just looking at him like his peoples. And he'd be like, that's you guys are supposed to do something.
1: Now, I didn't go see the movie, but I liked it. The people in my house went to see the movie and they talk about when he was working at HR. Apparently you think that's funny.
0: He's my favorite. That's my favorite.
1: I also like, what is the, he's not Spider-Man, but he the black one, the symbiote.
0: Let me find it. Spider-Man, Venom.
1: Venom. Do like Venom.
0: Venom is a good one. Is he really a villain though, or is he just a character? That's it. I don't feel like he's necessarily the adversary. Like, he's not trying to conquer Spider-Man. He's just mean.
1: Yeah. I mean, he's a villain to other people.
0: Yeah.
1: And I also, did you watch the Dark Knight series?
0: Batman? A little bit, but not really.
1: Well, I love the Joker, because how can you not like the Joker?
0: Yeah.
1: But in that series, I love Bane.
0: Who?
1: Bane. Bane is a villain, but Bane, in the comic world, he comes with Poison Ivy. But in The Dark Knight, he was by him lonesome.
0: Okay. I hope this is not the bad version of this. But anyway, we'll see.
1: So, yeah, I like Bane. I like the Joker is probably my favorite of the Batman. I love the Joker.
0: Cool.
1: Because how can you not love the Joker?
0: Okay. I mean, you know what? Let me say this about the Joker. I think I forever have the campy version of the Joker in my head. Mm-hmm. The one when Adam West was
1: Boom
0: Batman.
1: Pow.
0: Yeah, that one.
1: No, you got to watch.
0: And that, I did not like that version of the Joker. Matter of fact, I think he kind of scared me a little bit. I mean, in a childlike way.
1: Yeah.
0: But like these newer ones, I get it. But I did not.
1: Yeah, you
0: like
1: gotta watch
0: version.
1: Some newer versions of Batman. The Joker is super dope.
0: Yeah.
1: Yeah.
0: Okay. All right. Well. So should I did get some questions on my original, or some answers to my original question, which was heat on before or after October
1: 10/1.
0: So let's just go check it out. There's one lady, Carol. I went to high school with her. Hey, Carol. She said after.
1: See?
0: Anthony. No, after. So, no, it's not C. She's like after October 1st.
1: That's what I'm saying. Because remember you said all the women are going to say before?
0: Oh, facts. A guy, Anthony, that I don't know where I know Anthony from. But anyway, he said the date never determines, it's the weather. So
1: right.
0: That sounds kind of like you.
1: Right. My mom will say after, you know, she turns it on for me and my sister, but my mom likes it when it's cooler out.
0: Maria Saria, another high school classmate. She said it depends on how cold it gets. Look at Zakia. Miss Zeta, she said whenever it's cold enough. So
1: right.
0: Sound like you.
1: Right.
0: And then my guy Demetrius Bell, he said in Minnesota the day after Labor Day.
1: Come on, Demetrius. He my kind of guy.
0: That's funny. That is funny.
1: He's my kind of guy.
0: That is classic. So okay. So yeah. So I don't know if I'll put out the second question because I won't have time to keep looking back. But okay.
1: We
0: well, let's.
1: Cartoons. So what's your favorite cartoon of all the cartoons?
0: You know what my favorite cartoon is.
1: What?
0: You know what my favorite cartoon is. Roadrunner and Wile E. Coyote. Matter of fact, that was a movie. I gotta see that. I missed it.
1: I don't think I saw that either.
0: Acme? Coyote and the Acme something? Or has it not come out yet?
1: Maybe it didn't.
0: I think it came out this summer, but I got to see that.
1: You want to tell you the funniest thing about that? Classic. You know when a coyote would be saying beep, beep?
0: Yeah.
1: When my nieces and nephews were little, I used to tell them, he said meek, meek.
0: I mean, but why? Why?
1: Because it's me, meek, meek. My favorite cartoon is the Animaniacs.
0: You know what? When the Animaniacs came out, that's when cartoons were starting to lose me.
1: Oh, I love it. Because
0: the Animaniacs was just like,
1: I love it.
0: There was no rhyme or reason. They were just being silly.
1: But if you know me, I'm a chaotic kind of girl.
0: Yeah, they were very chaotic.
1: I love it. Absolutely. Before that, it was probably Tom and Jerry.
0: Tom and Jerry's classic.
1: My favorite Tom and Jerry episode is when the whole, like they open a freezer and the whole house freeze over.
0: That's
1: my favorite one.
0: And it's, for those of the younger generation, just know that the fact that she could say that, and I know exactly what verse, that just shows how often they repeated these cartoons. And that's all we had to watch, right?
1: You know what my daughter said? She said, Mama, did you know they called Tom a Tom because he was a tomcat? I said, girl, I grew up with the tomcat.
0: Yeah, that's classic.
1: Also,
0: that's
1: classic. I like Bugs Bunny. Remember the one when he had the big orange monster? He was doing his hair.
0: Yes.
1: He was like, yes. Hey, girlfriend.
0: Yes. Yes. The monster had a name, too. And I looked up that monster's name before.
1: I don't know. But he was doing his hair like they was in a beauty shop. The monster snapped out at the ear. That was my favorite.
0: That one. I got a fascination I don't want to say a fascination. One of my top cartoons in there, too, are the Smurfs. Oh man, when the Smurfs first came out
1: at Gargamel,
0: Gargamel was my favorite. When they started shifting the you know, in the later years, it wasn't necessarily Gargamel that was their adversary. Yeah. I didn't like it then, but Gargamel and Asriel,
1: right? My mama used to call them the Smurfs.
0: The Smurfs, man. I love the Smurfs.
1: The Smurfs.
0: I love the Smurfs. Papa Smurf, how far now? Are we almost there? Not far now.
1: Right.
0: Are we almost there?
1: I like Grumpy Smurf.
0: Yeah, Grumpy. Grumpy Smurf. What else? Give me some more cartoons that you like. What did you think about Popeye?
1: I mean, I thought it was kind of chatty that he didn't have no strength to eat. I like the Flintstones.
0: Flintstones was good.
1: I also like the Jetsons. They were so...
0: Flintstones and the Jetsons.
1: The Jetsons.
0: Hanna-Barbera.
1: The Jetsons was so... Some of the stuff the Jetsons was doing in the cartoon, we still ain't doing right now.
0: Wow.
1: Like, they were so...
0: But I feel like some of it we are. Like the microwave things and stuff like that. Yeah, but I hear you.
1: Yeah, right. But I like the Jetsons. I remember they had a song, Oop, Op, E, Oh.
0: That means
1: I love you.
0: Yeah, I like that. Yeah. I'm going to go ahead. I'm debating whether I'm going to play this song or not because I want to play this song. Let me go ahead. But this is an end of the day song, end of the show song. So let me play this other one. Anyway, Jetsons. Oh, G.I. Joe. I know you probably wasn't into that, but G.I. Joe.
1: I watched
0: it
1: with my boy cousins.
0: G.I. Joe. The more you know, knowing is half the battle, right? Remember
1: right.
0: that? Oh, and what about what about Transformers?
1: Transformers. Yeah.
0: Do you remember the Spider-Man cartoon that used to come on the Electric Company?
1: I do. I like the Electric Company.
0: Yeah, Electric Company was the
1: The Electric Company was very informative.
0: It was.
1: Remember they taught us how to get to a bill?
0: It was.
1: Sitting on Capitol Hill.
0: It was. So yeah, all those commercials. But did you watch Fat Albert and the Gang?
1: I did watch Fat Albert and the Gang. I did watch Fat Albert.
0: I mean, was that, where does that rank?
1: Fat Albert is up there. I like a Fat Albert.
0: Well, I got one for you. Did y'all have, now you definitely would have been in Flint in these days. did you have the Great Space Coaster?
1: Yes. Yes.
0: Had to watch the Great Space Ghost
1: Coast to Coast. Remember, he was the...
0: Space Ghost did start off on the Great Space Coast.
1: He did. Right.
0: But then he ended up having his own little thing.
1: Right, because he was a talk show host.
0: Yeah. He ended up having his own little thing with that weird dude.
1: No news is good news. Gary Good News. I did watch
0: that. And I guess that wasn't truly a cartoon.
1: Do you remember... A variety show? Did you watch The Simpsons? Do you remember how they started?
0: On the Tracy Ullman show.
1: I do remember that. And then they had a spinoff.
0: And they look real different.
1: They look real different. They look real sucked up. Like somebody sucked them on
0: their heads was all messed up and faces.
1: And then they got their own show.
0: Here's one for you. The engineer said, what about Powerpuff Girls? My oldest son actually kind of, that was, Powerpuff Girls was a thing. Yeah, and I think he did like Mojo Jojo. That is funny. So, all right. Well, we made it through some way, somehow. Let me see. Where are we at?
1: I can't believe neither one of us said this.
0: Which one?
1: Scooby-Doo.
0: Oh, my goodness. Scooby-Doo. Because there's been so many generations of Scooby-Doo. The new generation of Scooby-Doo, I don't like it.
1: Yeah.
0: But like the old school one where it's like, I would have got away with it if it wasn't for them kids. And that dog.
1: Right. And then why was the monster always somebody they knew?
0: Right, right.
1: That means you can't trust people.
0: Right.
1: They let you know a long time ago.
0: Is that what you learned from that?
1: If the person terrorizing was always somebody you knew, that means that you cannot trust people.
0: Okay. I'll give you that. What's good? Let's take this home and then I'll do my Black Hero in a minute. We gotta do because I do have one. We have to do our lyrical breakdown to the very last compound. You ready for that? How about we get ready for that?
1: Okay.
0: We can do so because I think this will be a little conversation if I play this. So how about I play this right now after this song? All right. So lyrical breakdown. We'll intro it real quick. So again, it's a play on words. We're not really breaking down the lyrics, but we want you to. It's always a song that conjures memories, some thoughts, and want you to think about. Is it a lyric? Is it a video? Is it something? What do you remember when you hear this thing song? What is the first thing that comes to your mind, or the second thing? And we want to chat about it. Okay. Are you ready? I didn't mean to do that. So people just heard the music off, but that's not what I was trying to do. Okay, here we go.

0: We're singing.
1: And it's right between your lips and mine. My desk off this in the closet.
0: Okay. So, when you hear that song, what do you think about? What is the trigger?
1: This song reminds me of going out in the 90s.
0: Okay.
1: Back when, you know, at the end of the night, they play slow music.
0: Talk about that, because people don't know. People don't really understand that. Get a flow on what you say so when you go, what you mean when you say that.
1: You get dressed up and you go and hang out with your friends, and the DJ is bumping all night. The club used to be open from 9 to 2. I think y'all closed at 1 in Minnesota, but we closed at 2.
0: We progressively went up, but way back in the day when I first started going, heck, it closed at midnight. It went to 1, and then it went to 2.
1: We was 9. We was to 2 o'clock. Our liquor store is even close to 2:30. But anyway.
0: Liquor store is closed at 9 or 8. Yeah, something like
1: we
0: that.
1: Used to leave the club and go to the liquor store before they closed. But anyway, so 9 or 2. So you come in, the music, you know, at one of first when you if you get there early, they kind of playing songs as good songs, but not the super popular songs. They do that when the people come. So right around 10:30, the music is pumping, boo boo. I mean, pumping too legit, like pumping, right? And then right around the last 30, 45 minutes, the DJ go from the banging music to the slow jams. And they play slow jams all for the rest of the night. That's when you get close to your boo or get close and try to get your boo. You get your phone numbers, all that. You be rapping with the boys, come out, actually dance. They be rapping with the girls. That was the 90s was about. And so this song reminds me of that time because this is one of those songs. This, R. Kelly, Jodeci, Silk, like this was in that era with the 90s. And 90s was the year of the boy band as well.
0: Yeah.
1: Blackstreet was a boy band. The album Blackstreet, you can play that from beginning to end. It's a no skip album.
0: Mm-hmm.
1: It's a no skip album. And so that's my real. It just reminded me of, we was a club in Michigan called the Copa. You wasn't nobody if you didn't go to the Copa. The Copa was, it was a 2 levels, had a stage. The Copa was everything. And that's where. DJ Money T. I'll never forget.
0: Money T.
1: Yeah. And
0: was he older cat or younger?
1: He was our age.
0: Okay.
1: Money T and Sean Marvin. DJ Sean Marvin.
0: Okay.
1: It definitely reminds me of the 90s. I love this song.
0: Yeah. It's funny. So let me ask you this. So I forever when I think about this song, a lot of same things you said, truly. And really thinking about the first thing when I think about this song, because I feel like it was one of the first songs that that came off of that album, right? One of the first releases. And it was like, oh, Teddy from Guy got him a whole new band. That was the whole thing. So that's the first thing. But then the slow songs, whatever. But I always thought about it, to your point. It's a slow song, end of night, man, get you one, whatever. Did you think about this? Now, this was pointed out to me later in life when I was actually DJing somewhere, this is a breakup song. Did you view it like that? Because I certainly didn't.
1: I don't know. It was just a slow song. I don't know if I viewed it as a love song either.
0: Okay.
1: I just know it was a nice song.
0: Okay. Because I think I want to
1: say that. But a lot of these slow songs from the 90s, a lot of them is toxic anyway. If you listen to the words.
0: And maybe that's what I'm getting at, is that I feel like there's a lot of slow songs from the 90s or from our era. Let's just say our era. Even go back to some of the ones in the 80s.
1: Absolutely.
0: I heard them as slow song, love. And when you hear a slow song, I just automatically thought slow or love. But then somebody later in life, or you finally listen to what the words were really saying, and you were like, wait a minute, this is kind of not love. It's kind of like somebody just left me. They killed my
1: toxic.
0: Dog, my cat.
1: A lot of these songs
0: took the
1: are
0: kids,
1: toxic.
0: Took the car, all of that. So that's the one. And I was. It's fun. The situation was I was DJing. It was a boat ride, packed. And again, I was still in my style, like what you just said. You know, I had the crowd to the window. to the walls. And then the boat's coming in. I said, okay, I'm going to slow it down, slow it down. Somebody said, hey, play some slow music. I'm like, bet. I was going there anyway. And maybe it was a wedding. Maybe it was a wedding or something. In some instance, the request was to play a love song. And I played this, and somebody yelled out, this is a breakup song. And I was like, is it? I guess it is. So anyway, I was today years old at that point.
1: And it's funny when you introduce your favorite like slower songs to your children. Mm-hmm. One song that I knew the words to it, but you know how, because it's from the 90s, you just listen to it, right? Jodeci, Cry For You. My daughter was like, that is toxic. He said, you've been gone for an hour. You've been gone too long. She's like, you need to come back home. She's like, an hour now?
0: And what? At no point, even to this moment, did I ever think about that like that.
1: She was like, you can't even go more than an hour. You've been gone an hour and that's too long. Yeah, I said, tripping. You know what?
0: I know. Touche.
1: Yeah. So a lot of those songs are, it was the jam. It was a thing. And we were talking about that, and I was telling her, that's the problem with the clubs now, because if you playing Nucky Buck at 2:00 in the morning, that's why people fighting.
0: Right.
1: Because who gonna fight to Jodeci and Blackstreet and
0: right.
1: You know, to slow music? You ain't think about fighting. But if I got an issue with you, and they playing Nucky Buck at 2:00 in the morning, we gonna Nucky if you buck.
0: fair point.
1: Because it's not that we didn't have fights in the '90s, but we had way less fights.
0: Yeah.
1: Because we play slow music.
0: I mean, it was
1: to calm your nervous system.
0: Yeah, I mean, for real. When me and Jules were DJing, I could count the fights right. in the club, and even after, on one hand with less than right. five fingers.
1: Because we also play Nuck If You Buck. I mean, mind you, that's a 90s song.
0: Yeah,
1: you play that earlier in the day.
0: Man,
1: when it get dark. Yeah. And it's almost time to go. The last 30, 45 minutes, you gotta calm people's nervous system down.
0: Right, right. So, folks don't understand those key elements of music now.
1: Man.
0: So, all righty. Well, I guess it's that time
1: it's
0: where
1: about
0: I'm about
1: time.
0: To do my Black Hero. And this is one. I was actually doing some, trying to get better at my Black Heroes. And I know we're running out of time, but I want to say this. But try to get better at my Black Heroes. And so I walk into my daughter's biology class, right? And my daughter goes to De La Salle. So, I mean, it does have a high black population of melanin children, but the teachers aren't necessarily melanated. But so anyway, I walk in there and there's this sign with all these black inventors. So I said, oh, we'll take a picture of this because this is where I'm gonna get all some of my black heroes. So in that vein, and we'll let Beyonce kind of finish up. I like this song. Hold on, turn this up for y'all can hear it. Boop boop. So the background singers or the ones doing the numbers are like Boys to Men. This is like one of my low-key favorite songs from Beyonce that never really was a hit, per se.
1: My favorite Beyonce song is Get Me Body. Get Me Body.
0: But that was a hit. Give me a 9.
1: It, as it should.
0: Give
1: I
0: me
1: don't,
0: a B-side.
1: I don't. I'm not in the beehive.
0: Okay. 10, 9, Boys of Men.
1: 8, 7, 6, 5, 4, 1.
0: Nice. All right. Thank you, Beyonce.
1: I should have told you need to sing it with your chest.
0: Sing it with my chest.
1: Have you seen that trend? Have me sing what woman song you sing with your chest? It's been funny. To see the dudes doing Glorilla, Fantasia, like it's
0: I was
1: been,
0: gonna say I would do some R&B song, but yeah. The older
1: men do like R&B songs. Keisha Cole is a good one they do, but the younger ones do like Glorilla and Megan Thee Stallion. But to see like they know like word for word, and you know what they be rapping about, right? It's the funniest.
0: Right, right. All right. Black Hero today is Mr. Ernest. And by the way, this is Frank Sinatra. Input buffer overflow. What? I don't know why is this telling me this, man. What is going on? This computer. Oh, I wonder if we're going to, are we going to be, I hope this whole show ain't bad. Cause it's telling me something's going on with the thing. The speed, slow down the speed. I don't know what to do. I hope. Oh my goodness. I think I find it. But why was it going fast? Tamiko?
1: I don't know. I don't know, but if you're gonna get your black heroin, you know.
0: I hope this whole show ain't messed up. Prayers, we need you back. Anyway, okay. This whole show might even be. Now that I'm looking at it, this stuff is just flying. I think it's been going double time. So, like, no, I guess we were at 2 hours. Okay, forget it. All right. Black Hero, I got 9 minutes. All right. Black Heroes, Ernest Everett Just. Born August 14th, 1883. Passed away October 27th, 1941. He was an American biologist, academic, and science writer, a primary legacy in his recognition of the fundamental role of the cell surface in the development of organisms. In his work within marine biology, words I can't even pronounce, cytology and pathogenesis, tell me what that is, John. He advocated the study of whole cell under normal conditions rather than simply breaking them apart in a laboratory setting. Bottom line is, and I'll jump through this with the time we have, he was born in 1883, one of five children, and he actually had a learning condition when he was in school, and to the point where, you know, they was all saying, oh, he can't learn, he might as well just go work out in the fields, and all that. And then, boop, boop, boop, you know, he got an opportunity led by his mother, who believed in him, right? And he went on to graduate magna cum laude from Dartmouth College in Hanover, New Hampshire in 1907. There he developed an interest in biology after learning about fertilization and the egg development. He won special honors in zoology and distinguished himself in botany, history, and sociology as well. You know what? When you look at these people, these brothers and sisters in the early 1900s, late 1800s, they did everything. Come on, man. We can do this. We can do this. So, and I'm sure Mr. Howard knows this, but while teaching at Howard University, he was part of the establishment and the founding of Omega Psi Phi fraternity on November 17th, 1911, on the campus of Howard. You know, did he say that? No, he ain't said that. He ain't paying attention yet. Right. Or not to me. So anyway, at the outbreak of World War II, he was working at a station in Roscoff, researching the paper that would become the Unsolved Problems of General Biology. Although the French government requested foreigners to evacuate the country, he remained to complete his work. In 1940, Germany invaded France, and he briefly was imprisoned as a prisoner of war. With the help of family and his second wife, a German citizen, he was rescued by the United States Department of War, and he returned to his home country in September 1940. He did fall very ill while he was incarcerated, and his situation kind of deteriorated while he was in prison. So when he came back, he got to one more year, and then he was diagnosed with pancreatic cancer, and he died late 1941, actually October 27th, 1941. Our black hero, Mr. Ernest Everett Just. And I don't have no music playing.
1: Okay, nice.
0: Got it. Here we go. There we go. So we got our music there. We got our music there. Would never miss it. All righty. So I did, in doing all this, how much time I got? 5 minutes or 3 minutes doing all this and talking to you and being off, and probably got the show all triple time speed. Who knows?
1: Don't worry about
0: don't
1: it.
0: Don't worry it about happens, it. It is what it is. I did come up with reflections.
1: Look at that. So off the dome?
0: Off the dome.
1: I like it.
0: All right. So, reflection with VP.
1: With VP.
0: Soul Audible Detox. Lucky Season 13, Episode 2. Welcome to what we got going. What we gonna do on a Wednesday? Wednesday. I don't know if I said that right, but it is what it is. We giving the flowers, all the ones that you like. Do you like all the flowers? Doesn't matter what flowers. Who knows? But it is officially fall, and we turning the heat on. Or are we? We got a lot of questions. Can you answer them? The countdown, but one thing I do know, the countdown is on. T minus 10, 9, 8, 7, 6, 5, 4, 3, 2, 1. And my Beyonce and Boys and Men voices, G-Rock is ready for the next chapter. Lego. Never give up on yourself. Never ever? Never ever ever? Never ever ever? No. Trust the process. And I'll ask again, does the type of flower matter? Or is it just that you get your flowers? And in closing, don't believe all you hear. Don't spend all you have, and don't sleep all you want.
1: You know, I'm on the fence with the sleep part.
0: But get at least 8 hours, right?
1: You know, sometimes you need a midday nap. And some days,
0: a midday nap is nice.
1: And some days you just need to lay in the bed all day.
0: A midday nap is nice.
1: You just need to lay in the bed all day.
0: Well, thank you for getting us through this show. I don't know. I really think I pushed a button wrong or something.
1: You know what? It's okay.
0: If you guys hear this and like for most of the shows go.
1: And that's why you should listen to us live.
0: Listen to us live. Facts. You know what? It's recorded. You know what? Thank you. That made me feel better.
1: Yeah.
0: Thanks for listening to us live, engineer. Yeah. I appreciate it.
1: And whoever else out there in that land. Yeah.
0: I'm going to apologize to Philip and all them people. Sorry if I messed it up, if you got a bad product. So just put our last weeks on. Prayers will be back to save us.
1: But you'll be in Florida next week.
0: Yeah, but ain't y'all doing it without me?
1: Yep. Okay. I mean, I'm ready for it.
0: Let's go. All right. Well, he'll get it right. He'll get us right. All right. And with that, hey, thanks for joining us here at the Mark Hughes Studio. We will be back next week. I'll be on assignment. Prayers and the Fabulous One will be in the seats. And God bless and good night.
1: Smooches.

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Thou shalt not serve two masters equally. Now fuck it, thou shalt not serve two masters since he is he. I run around like I am a bastard, embarrassing. This shit that turned into a disaster called fathering. I just wish that I learned it faster, honestly. Look, I ain't tryna sound like no pastor, so pardon me. By offending you, showing my truth is my transparency. That's exposing you for how you move and how the fuck you think. Shout out to Pops, where he ain't never fucking lied. He gave me game and mama would tell me all the time what I was looking for inside was looking at me from the skies, and that this money on purpose is just rewards for being wise.

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1: You are a miracle.
0: You have made it this far, and there is so much more work for you to do. 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And anyone who tries will be dismissed.

0: 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You know your worth.
1: You know your worth.
0: You know your worth.
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0: and focused.
1: And focused.
0: You notice the little things and find joy in things most people overlook. 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

Welcome to this edition of Classic Jazz, where each week you will hear a wide variety of jazz and even a few selections from the Great American Songbook. I'm Ted Allison. The jazz classic standard, Gee Baby, Ain't I Good to You, was written in 1929. Here's the version of that song, jazz trumpeter Dizzy Gillespie recorded in 1963.

An early 1940s song from Count Basie and his orchestra, Down for Double. Moving up a little bit now to 1953 from the release, The Duke Plays Ellington. Dancers in Love from Duke Ellington and his trio.

hard bop saxophone player Hank Mobley from 1956, Thad's Blues. One of the interesting things about that recording, a very young 18-year-old trumpet player, Lee Morgan, was a part of that release. Jazz Message number 2. The 1963 release Sonny Meets Hawk features Sonny Rollins and Coleman Hawkins. The recording has some of Rollins' most avant-garde playing. Here is Loverman, Oh, Where Can You Be?

Recorded live at the Black Orchard in Los Angeles, California. An excellent combo of players, Richard Groove Holmes and Gene Ammons. Morris the Miner. One of the artists to be in the forefront of hard bop jazz was Jackie McLean in 1955. Here with Donald Byrd is Blue Doll.

0: dress or a van, wrapped in mink or saran, any way that you can.
1: One of Rosemary Clooney's later recordings from 1989. Come back to me. Don't go away, another hour of classic jazz will begin in just a couple of moments.

It's time to begin the last hour of classic jazz, which includes music from Freddie Scott, Stan Kenton, GRP All-Star Big Band, and the Tubby Hayes Quintet. From her very first release in 1961, here is People Will Say It We're in Love, Nancy Wilson.

Dr. Lonnie Smith celebrated his 75th birthday by recording a live album at New York's Jazz Standard. From the 2018 album, All in Mind, we heard Alhambra. From New York City, let's go over to England. The location, Ronnie Scott's in 1962. The Tubby Hayes Quintet recorded selections for the album, Down in the Village. Here is Johnny One Note.

It was called Solo Electroacoustic Adventures, a 2013 Denny Zeitlin release, both. And we heard Catherine's song on Classic Jazz. Wayne Shorter's composition Footprints was recorded in 1992 by the GRP All-Star Big Band.

And Eddie Sutter composition, A Summer Afternoon, taken from the 1962 release Focus by Stan Getz. Interest to fans of bop, here is the 1955 Stompin' at the Savoy from Contemporary Concepts.

1965, Quincy Jones and his orchestra. The cut you heard, Blues in the Night. Up next, American soul singer Freddie Scott. You Got What I Need from 1968.

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I'm Ted Allison, host of Classic Jazz. 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

0: Good afternoon, WFNU listeners. Hey, guess what? We're back after about a month. Yes, we are back. It's the Woohoo Hour with the Preacher Lady, and this is your Preacher Lady, Caroline, pastor at, former pastor in Frogtown and now pastor at Living Faith Church in Port St. Lucie, Florida. And along for the ride is, of course, my husband, Paul. Say hi, Paul.
1: Hi, Paul.
0: And so we are with you here this afternoon, and well, we're recording this more so in the morning, but you don't have to know that. Yes, we're recording live since still trying to figure out life in Florida in some ways, but we had a very busy August and early September, so we're going to talk about that a little bit today, and what have we been up to? Yes. Also, the day before we flew out on vacation, the one and only Dolly Parton passed away. And so we're going to take some time to play some of your favorite songs. I know we didn't give you much time to share them with us, but I did get a couple requests in. And so we will certainly fit as much in as we can in this hour of positivity and shining light on all the good things that are going on in the world. So here we are. Yes, we were gone for the last week and a half. We flew out actually it was 2 weeks ago today we flew.
1: Right.
0: Yes, and flew out to Minnesota.
1: I like flying, but my arms get so tired.
0: Paul's arms get tired, and he's committing a cardinal sin right now on radio. He's eating and talking, and you're not supposed to do that. Anyway, calling you out in front of everybody, honey.
1: All of my listeners, or your listeners, I should say, would be happy to know that I'm eating a donut, because they all love donuts. And if you don't love donuts, I don't love you.
0: You're so full of donuts, Paul. Anyway, and coffee. And we're drinking our coffee and spending time with you. Yeah, so we flew out 2 weeks ago today, and I was in the middle of packing when the news of Dolly Parton's passing broke, and it kind of impacted the rest of my day, trying to get ready. We had to get Ginger to her doggy daycare, her boarding, and, you know, just so much to get ready when you do leave for... We were gone a week and a half. We flew out Wednesday the 26th and quickly saw some family and friends in that evening. And then we drove to Sioux Falls, South Dakota from St. Paul. That's a 250-mile drive, give or take. And because I was officiating my cousin's daughter's wedding.
1: Yes.
0: Carissa and Nick. And she had asked me to officiate this wedding over a year ago, before we knew Florida wasn't in the picture. And of course, I said, yes, I would love to officiate your wedding. And so, yeah, so we drove to Sioux Falls. We went to the rehearsal dinner Thursday night. Then Friday, I was able to see my Aunt Marilyn, whom I haven't seen since probably before COVID. That was our last family reunion, and the reunions never started up again after that. And so got to spend a couple hours, and she made us coffee. She had baked brownies. Marilyn's 84 years old. She's still living in her house. My uncle Dwayne passed away earlier this year. And she has her dog, Ozzy. Pam Norgaard, if you're listening, hey, I thought of you and Tammy when she said the dog was named after Ozzy Osbourne. Anyway, right, Paul?
1: Right, except I'm not sure it was named after Ozzy Osbourne.
0: Yes, it was.
1: It was, okay.
0: I think it was either her son Chris or, I don't know, someone named Ozzy.
1: You know, there was a TV show with Ozzy and Harriet.
0: Of course there was Ozzy and Harriet, but
1: Marilyn's of that age.
0: Marilyn is of that age. However, her kids are of the era of Ozzy Osbourne. Okay. So, but anyway, so we got to spend, it was great to see her for a couple hours, and we officiated the wedding. Well, I officiated the wedding after that. So, I mean, it was just a whirlwind time. It was like just constant state of go. And thankfully the wedding, it was outside. It was beautiful. The bride was absolutely stunning. Her husband is a wonderful guy. Carissa is a physician's assistant. Nick is a third year, why can't I think of it? PhD student. That's what I was trying to say. Studying oncology. and which is cancer, studying cancer.
1: Right.
0: In case people don't know, but... What?
1: Well, I think in today's age, many people know that oncology and cancer, because cancer is one of the worst diseases you can end up with, although not maybe not the worst. I would just give a little bit of a shout out to one of my very dear friends, Scott Hennessy, who was a couple of years ago diagnosed with ALS, or late Lou Gehrig's disease, and that is just terrible. It takes you one muscle at a time. He has since lost the use of his legs, and this awful disease is now starting to move up the rest of his body. So, Scott, we're with you. Prayers for you. And yes, oncology is cancer.
0: Yes. And so, any thoughts that you have from the wedding, Paul? I mean, everything was, it was just a beautiful day. It was good to see family we haven't seen in years. And
1: well, my biggest thought of the wedding, it was very hard to find it.
0: It was
1: in South Dakota,
0: that?
1: in South Dakota, they do strange things.
0: They do.
1: We got the directions to the wedding from Carissa, and we got them from Google.
0: Unfortunately,
1: they were a little bit off, and what they forgot to tell us is that you make a left turn where the two white flags are. And
0: yes.
1: The white flags are like two handkerchiefs on a stick, and there's no sign there. And it's going on to a gravel road.
0: It's funny because, it said, okay, turn here. Well, we passed the place. The actual name of the place was like Meadowbrook Farm or something, or barn. I can't remember now. And so we passed, the barn was there, and we pulled into the parking lot with the barn, but there was like nobody there. And so finally we called Carissa, and thankfully she answered. And go where the two flags are. I was like, Paul, there's the two white flags. I mean, you could easily miss those two white flags. It was just, you know, because it was kind of tucked in behind. It's an apple orchard, really, where it was in. And it was gorgeous. The place was absolutely gorgeous once you could find it. So, yes.
1: that was my first thought.
0: That was Paul's first thought. So that was Thursday night. So thankfully, we worked out that, you know, so we were ready to go Friday. But any other thoughts?
1: Well, yes. Not being from around that area, we knew very few people, and Caroline probably knew a few more than I did. But
0: well, I have family there.
1: The only family that I, well, the only people that I knew were the family, the mother of the bride and her five children.
0: Six children.
1: Six, yes. And they were extremely nice. I mean, they could not possibly have been better. They were perfect gentlemen. They're all men except for the
0: Carissa,
1: except for the bride, who was extraordinarily beautiful.
0: Yeah.
1: But the boys were really nice, dressed well, very pleasant, very knowledgeable, very intelligent, very courteous. It couldn't have been better. And I think the venue at the wedding was beyond good. It was one of the most beautiful country settings that you could imagine.
0: Yes.
1: The rehearsal dinner and the wedding dinner were in what is kind of like a pole barn.
0: Yes.
1: Because it was open on three sides, or two sides anyway. But it was not a average pole barn. It was a very lavish one with an upstairs dressing room and all of that. So, yes, that was wonderful. Go forward.
0: Yes. So I think in honor of Carissa and Nick and their new life together, we're going to play their wedding song. And their first dance was to Frankie Valli, Can't Take My Eyes Off of You. So I think we'll play that before we get into some Dolly stuff. What do you think, honey?
1: Go for it.
0: All right. So here's Can't Take My Eyes Off of You right here, right now on 94.1 FM WFNU Frogtown Community Radio, the Woohoo Hour with the Preacher Lady, with my special guest, my lifetime sidekick, Paul. Woohoo!

0: 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That is Frankie Valli and the Four Seasons. Can't take my eyes off you. Going out to Carissa and Nick as they begin their new life together as husband and wife. And so we were so grateful to have a part of that.
1: Please, I'm starting to cry.
0: You're starting, Paul's starting to cry. I'll get you some tissues. Ginger, go get Papa some tissues. You are tuned in to the Woohoo Hour with the Preacher Lady, and this is your Preacher Lady, Caroline, former pastor of Faith Lutheran in Frogtown and current pastor of Living Faith Church, Union Tradition in Port St. Lucie. That is a mouthful. You'll get the hang of it, I promise. I'm starting to. And we're so glad you're with us on this special show. Felt like we needed to do something because it's been a while. We've been busy. We've been gone. We're back. So, after the wedding, we drove back from Sioux Falls to St. Paul on Saturday. What would the date have been? The 29th, I guess. Whatever the date was. And we were able to have lunch in Worthington, Minnesota, with a lifelong friend of mine, Darcy, and her husband, Brian. Which is always a joy when you can do those things and fit that. We really fit in a lot of stuff in this. Paul says too much on this trip, trying to see people do things, you know. And of course, we had to go to the state fair. I might play it under, well, we're talking about the state fair here. We'll play it. There it is. Our state fair is a great state fair. We'll play it while we talk about the fair. It's mostly music. It's from the, I think, the Rodgers and Hammerstein's musical State Fair. And so I went on Monday, the 31st. It was my friend Michelle's birthday. Happy birthday again, Michelle. Glad we could spend the birthday out there with you. And, it was a great time. I was there for a couple hours before everyone else got there, so I got my foot-long hot dog with fried onions and sauerkraut, which is the typical Hearth and Tradition breakfast at the booth that's on the corner of Carnes and Nelson. So Paul didn't have to suffer through that with me for that time, but it got pretty hot. You know, we went up to Minnesota thinking, oh, it'll be a little bit cooler. It was actually in the 90s multiple times during the time we were there. And so I ate too much, had my dill pickle pizza, corn on the cob, cheese curds, malt from the dairy barn, my strawberry malt. What else did I have? I feel like there was something else. Oh, chocolate chip cookies from Sweet Martha's. Mini donuts. That was all just on Monday.

0: 1945 cast of State Fair. So, go ahead, Paul. You have something to say.
1: Yes, I've been doing some looking up about the State Fairs as I was preparing for this today, and the two State Fairs in the United States that are consistently ranked number one and number two, and they flip-flop back and forth.
0: But Minnesota was number one again.
1: Is Minnesota and Texas. I do believe, I'm not sure, maybe some of our listeners can help, but I think the Texas State Fair lasts for like a month. And Minnesota is like 2 weeks or something like that.
0: 12 days.
1: But I do have some questions for the State Fair expert.
0: Oh, no.
1: How many food concessions are located throughout the fair?
0: Over 300.
1: You are correct. Only, well, not quite. Nearly 300.
0: Okay, because I heard like 300 vendors.
1: And 1,600 menu items. How about that?
0: That's pretty good.
1: What is the oldest food concession at the fairgrounds?
0: The oldest food concession on the fairgrounds. Is it the Hamlin Dining Hall?
1: It is. You win another prize.
0: What do I win? And we went to the, Paul, Carlene, and I, when we went, so I went again 2 days later with Paul and my sister.
1: You know that I always like to have breakfast when we go, because
0: yes.
1: How do we go? We usually go first thing that you can get in, and actually we're kind of unhappy about the fact that they changed the entry date from 6 a.m. to 7 a.m., we really like to be there at 6 because the crowds are so much less and
0: it's quiet.
1: It's quiet. You can walk around. But nonetheless, we were there, or she was there both days at 7, and I was there once with her.
0: And so we did. So when I went with Paul and Carlene, we stopped at the Farmers Union first for Carlene to go get coffee. You've got to have our coffee. Things don't start till we've had our coffee. And I tried the new banana butterscotch barn raiser, which was actually, it was okay. It was a little too sweet though. You know, you don't want to have that first thing in the morning. And by the way, when I was there on Monday, I always have to try something new at least once. I tried the pickle pie from Lulu's. Don't ever do that. And hopefully that will not be back. I love pickles. I love pickle pizza. I love deep fried pickles. Pickle pie is a no-go. But I was right about Hamlin, and Paul had his scrambled eggs, blueberry pancakes, and sausage.
1: I did.
0: Yes. Yes. So, and he enjoyed every minute of it.
1: Now here's some more items. The corn roast, which is my favorite place.
0: Mm-hmm.
1: The one that I've always told Caroline, I don't care where we go. I'm not going to dictate any kind of pathway. But I'm going to the corn roast, and you can come or not.
0: I will never turn down an ear of corn from the corn roast.
1: And on this is the corn roast. Corn comes from a farm near which Minnesota town?
0: Monticello.
1: No.
0: I thought it was Monticello.
1: Waverly. Waverly, Minnesota.
0: I do know, because I saw a story on it, they pick every ear by hand. They do not use combines. They pick it by hand. And you can tell that corn is in pristine condition.
1: And at what temperature is the corn roasted?
0: Okay, that I don't know.
1: 575 degrees.
0: That's pretty hot.
1: How many ears, this is a good one. How many ears of corn does the corn roast booth go through every day?
0: How many pounds every day?
1: No, how many ears?
0: How many ears every day? Oh, goodness. 1,000 ears every day? I don't know.
1: You're 24,000 short.
0: 25,000 ears a day?
1: Yes.
0: Oh, my. That's a lot. That's pretty corny.
1: How many pounds of butter does the corn roast booth go through each year?
0: I have no... Well, they could always go to the dairy building and go get Princess Kay of the Milky Way's butterhead sculpture.
1: 4,000 pounds of butter they go through every year.
0: That's a lot of butter, 4,000 pounds. Well, I know they dip it. I put some salt on mine. Yeah, that's pretty amazing. One thing, you know, Minnesota, yeah, I mean, this corn is like the best corn ever. So go next year, you guys. Also, for those who don't know what cheese curds are, go to the Minnesota State Fair and have some cheese curds. That's all I can say. And they have to come out of the food building, though. Those, the mousetrap ones are the best

0: ones. There's my endorsement.
1: Yes, and that's mine for the corn roast, my favorite place.
0: And place, I do like the fresh French fries, too. So
1: another place that Pastor Caroline always goes to is the milk booth drink.
0: No, I don't go to the milk booth. I go to the dairy building to get a milkshake. I don't drink milk itself.
1: At the booth, what kind of milk do they serve?
0: Just regular milk, isn't it? Well, don't, I think they have chocolate milk, too, don't they?
1: 2% white milk and 1% chocolate milk.
0: Oh, maybe I'll have to go drink some chocolate milk next year. By the way, the other thing that we really like is the turkey to go sandwiches, yes, which is probably one of the better items that you can eat at the fair nutritionally. Those sandwiches, although the sad part with everything is getting more and more expensive each year, but those sandwiches are just so good. Anyway, because we literally took them to go. We had them for lunch the next day.
1: French fries made their debut at the fair in what year?
0: I want to say 1978.
1: You're 3 years too late. 5 years.
0: So 1973.
1: Yes. Wow. And how many pounds of ketchup?
0: Pounds of ketchup?
1: Do the two French fry stands go through each year at each fair?
0: I do love those French fries. They're the best French fries. Fresh French fry booth. How many pounds of ketchup? I don't know. 50,000 pounds. I don't know.
1: 28,000 pounds of ketchup.
0: I'm bad at guessing pounds because I'm bad at guessing my own pounds, what I weigh.
1: When was the Pronto Pup introduced?
0: I don't know. In the 1950s?
1: You're too late. 1947.
0: Oh, I'm not too bad off. I still like my foot-long hot dog. Carnes and Nelson. Still love my foot-long hot dog.
1: And this one we can't ignore because it's not necessarily my favorite, but it's Sweet Martha's cookie jar.
0: Hopefully Juliet is enjoying her Sweet Martha's.
1: How many cookies can Sweet Martha's cookie jar produce in one day?
0: In one day. My gosh, 50,000 cookies.
1: 3 million cookies on their busiest days.
0: They can make 3 million cookies in a day?
1: That's what it says here.
0: Well, of course, they do have three booths now. They used to only have two. Now they have the three. So that could, when you think about it, when people buy a bucket of cookies.
1: Yeah.
0: I don't know. Okay. I think that's enough food.
1: No, we're done with that.
0: The other thing that Paul likes to do is that we find a place to sit. There's the, I forgot the name of the place. It's by the Turkey to Go booth that we can listen to. What was his name? Chris? I forgot his name. Chris somebody. He's usually there every time we go by, so we end up seeing him. And we've seen him in other restaurants in the Twin Cities, too, actually, like Carmine's and Woodbury.
1: Yes.
0: And always, it's like, hey, it's that Chris guy again. I can't think of his last name. I feel bad now. But anyway, it's always a joy to go to the state fair and to have a good time and to eat too much and just, there's so much to see. There's so much to do. Saw our friend Karen Williams out there. Karen's a pastor friend of mine. She's been working out at the state fair for 15 years maybe at least?
1: Probably, yeah.
0: And every year and every day she's out there working in the visitors plaza, so.
1: Here is another interesting factoid. Before the Ramsey County Poor Farm in St. Paul became the state fair's permanent home, what other Minnesota cities hosted the time-honored event? The answer is Minneapolis, St. Paul, Rochester, Red Wing, Winona, and Owatonna.
0: There you go. And actually, the state fair is in the city of Falcon Heights, which is kind of,
1: And what year was the Minnesota State Fair first held on the current fairgrounds?
0: 1859.
1: The answer is 1885.
0: 1885. So, yeah, I think Minnesota only became a state in 1858. So
1: yes.
0: The fair has been around for quite some time. But anyway, well, we're going to, we also like I said, we hear music at the fair. Dolly Parton, of course, had made some appearances at the fair. And we're going to play some of your requests. My sister Carlene was with us at the fair. And she requested Coat of Many Colors by Dolly, which, of course, is a true story about her growing up in the Smoky Mountains of Tennessee and the beautiful, loving patchwork jacket that her mother made for her. She grew up in a large family, and they were poor, and Dolly needed a coat, and they had no money to buy one or even to get new fabric for it. And, of course, for those of us that are familiar with the story of Joseph and his beautiful coat, and kind of there's some similarities, there's some connections in that. Of course, you know, Dolly wore the coat to school and she loved it, but other children picked on her. But her mom always told her, you know, you're rich because of the love that is sewn in every piece. And just how that love is more important over any material thing. And Dolly wrote this song in 1969 while she was touring with the one and only Porter Wagoner. And so now we're going to play Coat of Many Colors right here, right now, on 94.1 FM WFNU Frogtown Community Radio. Through the

0: 94.1 FM, WFNU, Frogtown Community Radio. Yes, that is, of course, the coat of many colors. One of Dolly Parton's most known songs. And, of course, speaking from her growing up in those smoky mountains of Tennessee. And, Carlene, that one is for you. Love you. Love you, Mom. Miss you both. Mwah.
1: And more than that, while that was going on, we have another entity in this room called Ginger Joy, as Caroline calls her, or Ginger Growl, as I call her. She was being ignored, and she came over and visibly demanded to be petted. She wasn't getting enough attention. So safe to say Ginger is saying hi to you all also, and she misses all of her family back in St. Paul.
0: Yes, thank you, honey. Ginger Joy loves everybody, too. And she kind of had her own vacation. She, you know, it's funny. you know, we're very careful with Ginger. She's a rescue dog, and she went through some trauma. And we wanted them to introduce her to some, you know, slowly to some new friends. And wouldn't you know it, she was living her best life, and she made a lot of new doggy friends. She even had a pool party day, and that's if one thing you got to know about Ginger is that that's like her favorite thing, favorite game with Papa. When we go to the beach and we come back, and of course we have to get the sand off, and Paul gets the hose out, and Ginger is right there ready, and she tries to catch the water in her mouth. She did that in Maplewood too. She did that back in Minnesota as well. Actually, the other game she would play with me when I was trying to shovel snow off the deck, she would stand below and try to catch snow. Mm-hmm. But hopefully we don't have to play that game anymore. But you're tuned into the Woohoo Hour with the Preacher Lady, and this is your Preacher Lady, Caroline Pastor, former pastor of Faith Lutheran in Frogtown and current pastor of Living Faith Church Union Tradition in Port St. Lucie, Florida. And we're so glad that you are with us listening as we are reminiscing about our summer vacation and, of course, paying tribute and honor to the one and only Dolly Parton. And with her passing, I cried. I don't usually cry. Like, you know, celebrity deaths, there's some deaths that hit hard. Like, probably for many of you, Elvis died before I was born. So when Elvis died, that was probably something that hit people hard. I don't know. Dolly Parton just hit me hard because she has been such a positive light in sometimes what can be a dark time and dark culture, and just her light and how she, you know, how she lived her life. She grew up poor and she always was giving. I mean, her imagination library, helping to put books in the hands of children, and just all the different things that she was a part of, and just so beautiful. And any thoughts, Paul, that you want to share?
1: No, I think everybody knows Dolly Parton. She's known by virtually everybody in the U.S., and she's been a very big part of the music scene, the Nashville scene, for a long time, and one of the better parts of the Nashville scene. So it's right that we give her some publicity and knowledge about what she did for people. And she was also a very big donator to charity causes.
0: Yes.
1: So it's right that we recognize that.
0: She donated, was it $1 million? I'm trying to remember how much money she donated to help make the COVID vaccine.
1: Yeah, it was $1 million.
0: It was $1 million. Yeah. So to make that possible, because that was a game changer. People were dying from this. And then to have a vaccine that could help, you know, lessen the effects of it, and people could survive instead of die from something like this.
1: Yes. Very big step forward in the fight against COVID, which, as everybody here knows, grabbed the whole nation for several years. And yes. Dolly was right in the middle of trying to stop it. So
0: yes. Which reminds me, I have to go get my booster shot anyway.
1: Yes.
0: And my flu shot. All those. I do both of those, especially because I work, you know, when you work with people, especially, and you know, with an older population. I mean, when Mom was living with us, you know, I always made sure to do those things. I do have another request that came in. My dear friend, Missy, Melissa, who I was at the fair with last Monday, and she was part of our girls' day out at the fair, and she requested Islands in the Stream.
1: I love that song.
0: You love that song. What do you love about it?
1: I just love the music. I love the
0: Islands in the Stream.
1: I love the lyrics, and I like the music both. They go together so nicely.
0: Yeah. What's interesting to note, I didn't know this, so Islands in the Stream was actually written by the Bee Gees. Did you know that?
1: No, but I'm not surprised. The Bee Gees were one of my favorite groups, so.
0: Staying alive, staying alive. Anyway, Barry, Robin, and Maurice Gibb wrote it, and its title, of course, was directly inspired by, okay, Paul, I'm going to let you guess, which 1970 Ernest Hemingway novel? Oh, wait, it's of the same name. Did you know that?
1: No, I didn't.
0: So it's that's what inspired it, Islands in the Stream, apparently by Ernest Hemingway. We still have to go see the Hemingway House. That's something we have to do here in Florida.
1: And the Truman White House is there, too.
0: All right. That's
1: and Sloppy Joe's.
0: That's in Key West, right?
1: Yep.
0: We'll have to, maybe for our anniversary, we'll go down to Key West for a few days. I don't know. That's in January.
1: Well, it's closer to us now than it was a few months ago.
0: Right, right. So originally, the Gibb brothers wrote this song with Marvin Gaye in mind. That's who they actually had in mind. But then there was the shift to country. The song was later rearranged for Kenny Rogers during his recording sessions for his album Eyes That See in the Dark. But what's interesting to note is that Kenny did not care for the track at first. But however, the dynamic shifted when the Bee Gees decided to turn it into a duet. And guess who? Dolly Parton came aboard. She just happened to be recording in a neighboring studio at the same time. And that's how this song came to be. I always love to hear the background about a song, how it comes to be.
1: Absolutely.
0: So, Missy, Melissa, this one is for you. We're going to play Islands in the Stream right here, right now on 94.1 FM, WFNU, Frogtown Community Radio, the Woohoo Hour with the Preacher Lady with my husband, Paul, reminiscing.

0: 94.1 FM WFNU Frogtown Community Radio. There they are, the one and only Kenny and Dolly. Just think, they're together now again.
1: Together again.
0: Imagine the song. Just imagine the singing going on in heaven right now, for crying out loud. My goodness. But that is Kenny and Dolly with Islands in the Stream, a request by my dear friend Missy. Love you, Missy. It was so good to be with the fair with you guys. And love you all. Sending big hugs. And yes, you look like you have something to say.
1: Yes, because I'm kind of a quasi-history buff.
0: Yeah.
1: I thought this was interesting. Which U.S. president gave one of his most famous speeches at the state fair?
0: Oh, I know this. It's Teddy Roosevelt. It's the walk softly and carry a big stick speech.
1: Exactly. Speak softly and carry a big stick.
0: Yes.
1: In 1901, when he was serving as vice president. And another interesting fact, why wasn't there a fair in 1946?
0: Because of World War II, I'm guessing.
1: Wow.
0: Oh, a flu outbreak.
1: Close, but
0: smallpox.
1: Polio epidemic.
0: Polio. I was going to get there eventually.
1: And that was a little bit before my time, but I remember when the polio vaccine first came out, my mother dragged us kids, and we were very small, to get that shot. I mean, like, immediately. Polio was like two or three times as bad as COVID, and it caused the fair to be canceled.
0: Wow. Well, the fair was also canceled in 2020, though, too. Except, well, with the exception of, in 2020, they did the drive-through, the drive-through state fair, which was kind of nice in one sense because we still got to experience the food of the fair. We could still see the fair grounds. We just did it from our cars. And mom was able to ride in the car with us. Was Mackenzie with us too?
1: Probably.
0: I think Mackenzie was probably with us too.
1: If there was food, she was probably there.
0: Yeah. So we brought our cooler and, you know, they had all the main stands, cheese curds, french fries, hot dogs, you name it. And it was because mom hadn't been to the fair prior to that since probably like 2011 maybe or something. 2012, somewhere in that time frame.
2: What?
1: I was looking at records for the state fair. This one is funny. Which state fair in history holds the record for total rainfall?
0: Total rainfall? I don't know.
1: On August 30th, 1977, it rained 7.35 inches.
0: In a day?
1: Yes.
0: At the Minnesota State Fair?
1: Yes.
0: Well, they could have certainly used the rain this year, but
1: yes.
0: We went, you know, of course, one of the things we did when we were back at home is we checked out our house in Maplewood to see how things were, because we're trying to rent it. So if you know somebody, hey, that needs a place to stay, let us know. We'll connect you to our realtor. And but
1: high.
0: Can I finish?
1: Yeah, go ahead.
0: And so anyway, one of the sad things for us was we have this beautiful pond in the back in our backyard. I mean, our deck. For those that have been over to our house, you know our deck and you know our pond and just the beautiful view of it. And it was hard because the pond was literally all dried up because there's been no rain up there. And so they could use maybe not 7 whatever inches in a day, but they could certainly use some rain. Okay, what were you going to say?
1: Just other interesting little facts. The highest temperature at the fair, it was in 1931, 104 degrees.
0: Wow, that's pretty hot.
1: It was 33 degrees in 1890.
0: I don't know which one I'd prefer, to be honest with you. Either one would be kind of like, ooh. When I was out at the fair with Michelle and Missy, it was probably like 90 degrees, so hey.
1: And you were still 10 to 12 or 14
0: still
1: degrees
0: below. Yes, exactly. Oh, goodness gracious. Well, our time is kind of wrapping up here soon, which is kind of scary. Time flies when you're having fun. We have about 10 minutes left, I think.
1: Good.
0: I think one of the songs I feel like I need to play from Dolly is 9 to 5, because I feel like didn't that song really catapult her acting career too?
1: Probably, yeah. I think everybody, it's one of those movies that virtually everybody has seen at some point in time.
0: I mean, I think I saw it when I was really young, but I didn't remember the movie. So I think it was last year on one of our plane trips to or from Florida here, yeah, when I was interviewing. I was like, I'm going to watch 9 to 5 because I don't remember it at all. And

0: film. And a lot of people have said the movie was really ahead of its time. NPR had said between the 60s and 80s, there was a real sense that big workplace changes were just beyond the horizon. And so when Jane Fonda asked Dolly Parton to star in the film, she agreed to on the condition that she could write the theme song. And so while she was waiting around on the set, she didn't want to carry her guitar around. So instead, she used her fingernails as the instrument. And it's pretty amazing how a song comes to be. I've sung this song at karaoke before. I've lived the song 9 to 5. I've worked in a corporate job. And so...
1: I have too, but I don't get any credit for it because I'm a male.
0: Go sit in the corner, Paul.
1: Thank you.
0: But we're going to play this classic song, 9 to 5, right here, right now, on 94.1 FM, WFNU, Frogtown Community Radio, the Woohoo Hour with the Preacher Lady, with special guest Paul and Ginger.

0: 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That is the one and only Dolly Parton with her big hit, 9 to 5. The movie of the same name, of course. And you're tuned in to the Woohoo Hour with the Preacher Lady. And this is your Preacher Lady, Caroline, former pastor of Faith Lutheran in Frogtown, current pastor of Living Faith in Tradition, Port St. Lucie, Union Congregation. We welcome all Presbyterians, Lutherans, no matter what your background. Come join us for worship, 10 a.m. Eastern Time. Sunday morning, you can join us either in person or online at the St. Lucie Trail Golf Club. So Paul pulled up some numbers for me. We have about 5 minutes left, Paul. And do you want to read them off or do you want me to read them off?
1: You can. But I do want to say one thing. I'm very mad at you.
0: Why are you mad at me?
1: Because I found out from people on Facebook that one of the best things to eat at the state fair is cheese on a stick. And you never told me about that. And you know my love of cheese. So you're in trouble.
0: I've never done the cheese on a stick.
1: Apparently not. And neither
0: have I. I've seen the stands for it. Usually they sell lemonade with the cheese on a stick. Somebody told me it was really gross, though. Who did you hear from that it was really good?
1: I don't know. It was all over Facebook. A couple of people said it was their favorite.
0: Some people said cheese. Okay, I'll tell you what, Paul. Next year for the fair, we'll get you cheese on a stick because I'm sure it'll be there. Deal?
1: Okay.
0: Okay. And then, so Paul found out the numbers, which stand makes the most money at the Minnesota State Fair.
1: And it's not even close.
0: It's not even close. Sweet Martha's Cookie Jar. Yes, those chocolate chip cookies. Now, remember, they have three locations. $5.24 million. Number two is Pronto Pups. Now, they have eight locations. So they have more locations, but they brought in less money at $2.24 million. Now, my cheese curds in the food building. Yes, the Mousetrap Cheese Curds. They just have the one location. They used to have two. Big Fat Bacon took over the other location. Anyway, bacon's good too. Mousetrap Cheese Curds, one location, $1.95 million. The Perfect Pickle, which is where you get your deep fried pickles, which I do like. A little bit goes a long way, but they have two locations, $1.71 million. And rounding out the top five,
1: ta-da!
0: Which is probably one of the least expensive things you can get at the fair too, by the way. It is up to $5 now. The corn roast. Yes, the ear of corn. One location brought in $1.69 million. So there you have it. That's your top five. That's pretty impressive, though.
1: Yeah.
0: I mean, now I'm hungry. I think it's time for some lunch, Paul. Oh, any last thoughts before we sign off?
1: No, it was just a very fun trip and a nice vacation that we needed. It's been very intense for us. Coming down to Florida, getting license plates and driver's license and doctors and all of that thing, getting the house set up, unpacking 50 boxes. Yeah. And then we took off on this two-week trip up to Minnesota.
0: And
1: that
0: South
1: was
0: Dakota.
1: Good, too. The only problem was is that, too, ended up being very intensive. So right now we're still taking it easy, relaxing as we can.
0: Getting reacclimated.
1: Yes, and taking care of our ginger.
0: And taking care of Ginger Joy. Yeah, it was a good trip. It was just very intense, very exhausting. But it was good to see everybody that we did see, to go to the fair, saw a lot of family, friends. And we just love you all. And glad that you're listening. And till next time, dear friends, stay safe. God bless. Keep the faith. Be kind to one another. Be kind to yourselves. Take care of yourselves. Take care of each other. And keep laying the smackdown on the cold pricklies by spreading the warm fuzzies. All right. Love you all. Take care.
2: Tonight, it's clear out there with a low around 54 and a light southeast wind. Tomorrow, expect cloudy skies with a high near 63 and a 50% chance of rain showers after 10 a.m. The southeast wind will be 5 to 10. Thursday night brings more chance of rain before 7 p.m. with areas of drizzle later and a low around 57. Winds will stay light from the south-southeast. From the WFNU 94.1 FM Weather Desk, that's the latest forecast.

Zones.

what's up, Nally. You know how you rolling up to the top, man. 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You got more in you than you think. You know that's your fault. You know that.

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0: From New York, this is Democracy Now! Appointed federal judge has blocked President Trump's White House ban on journalists from CNN, MS Now, and Politico. We'll speak with Nobel Prize-winning journalist Maria Ressa. She used to work for CNN. Then the CEOs of major AI companies addressed the UN Security Council, calling on world leaders to adopt international standards for AI development.
1: First, we should begin with narrow agreements that every member can support, such as a ban on using AI to make biological weapons.
0: We'll speak with an AI researcher who's taken part in UN meetings this week, and with an expert who's worked with the African Union on AI strategy. Then, who's advising President Trump on AI?
2: The United States also totally rejects any attempt to construct a globalist scheme to control for the artificial intelligence. We're going to encourage it, not rein it in.
0: We'll speak with journalist Jacob Silverman. His latest book is Gilded Rage, Elon Musk and the Radicalization of Silicon Valley. All that and more coming up. Welcome to Democracy Now!, democracynow.org, The War and Peace Report. I'm Amy Goodman. A federal judge has temporarily blocked President Trump's ban on CNN, MS Now, and Politico from the White House. Just after midnight, Judge Timothy Kelly of the U.S. District Court in Washington, D.C., a Trump appointee, granted a two-week restraining order and told the White House to, quote, immediately return, reinstate, and restore the press credentials of the three news outlets. Ted Boutros, an attorney for the outlet, said, quote, this is a strong ruling vindicating freedom of the press, due process, and the rule of law. We greatly appreciate the court's swift action, he said. Meanwhile, the new news site, Status, is reporting Vice President J.D. Vance was the unnamed senior administration official behind one of the stories the White House used to justify banning Politico from its grounds. Vance has defended Trump's ban on the news outlets as totally appropriate. Leaders of TARPA, four official intelligence firms, testified to the UN Security Council on Wednesday, urging nations to adopt international standards on the development of AI. Anthropic CEO Dario Amodei touted the benefits of the technology, even as he warned the Security Council that it, quote, could be a risk to humanity as a whole, unquote. His competitor, OpenAI Chief Executive Sam Altman, also called for international regulations.
3: At the international level, this will require cooperation. In our history, there have been times where countries who compete and don't always like each other very much still come together for shared interests and the collective good in the face of a powerful new technology. We believe this must be one of those times.
0: Altman spoke as Australian Prime Minister Anthony Albanese revealed that an OpenAI agent hacked an Australian government health website in June where it accessed private data. It's the first known example of an autonomous AI agent hacking a government network.
4: Today, I spoke with the CEO of OpenAI, Sam Altman, to express Australia's extreme concern about this incident. And I also expressed my disappointment that it took the company way too long to inform the government what had occurred and the nature of the way that that notification occurred as well was unacceptable.
0: The Australian Prime Minister said investigators were considering whether to file criminal charges against OpenAI. This follows a series of incidents where frontier AI models escaped containment, self-organized into swarms, launched cyber attacks, and attempted to cover their tracks. Meanwhile, in Washington, Democratic Senator Bernie Sanders and Congressmember Greg Kassar Wednesday unveiled the Ban Artificial Intelligence Super Intelligence Act. The legislation would establish a cabinet-level federal Department of Artificial Intelligence, pause advanced AI development until a new federal regulatory body is up and running, and would ban AI models that exceed human performance and capabilities across most domains. We'll have more on this story later in the broadcast. Iranian President Masoud Pezeshkian delivered a defiant speech to UN General Assembly Wednesday, condemning President Trump's threat to annihilate Iran while calling for diplomacy to end the war.
5: America and Israel attacked us equipped with the latest technology and weapon systems, and our people stood steadfast. Yes, they did hit us, but we did not bend the knee. We did not bow our head. We responded, but we did not hit civilian populations. They came into surrounding territories and targeted our universities, our healthcare centers, our schools, our hospitals, our infrastructures, all of it against international law.
0: A lone U.S. delegate walked out of the U.N. hall in protest as President Pezeshkian spoke. Israel's ambassador boycotted the speech entirely. The U.S. Navy's admitted 8 service members aboard the USS Abraham Lincoln strike group attempted suicide during their historically long Mideast deployment when sailors spent 286 days at sea. Acting Navy Secretary Hung Kao made the admission in a letter to New York Senator Kirsten Gillibrand, who accused President Trump of showing open disrespect to troops and their families. Gillibrand added, quote, that this administration can find endless taxpayer dollars for bombs, ballrooms, and billionaires, but cannot take care of our service members is completely unacceptable, unquote. In August, Defense Secretary Pete Hegseth insisted reports of deteriorating conditions and mental health struggles aboard the Lincoln were, quote, unquote, completely misrepresented. France, Canada, and the United Kingdom have called for Palestinian sovereignty at the UN General Assembly. On Tuesday, French President Emmanuel Macron blasted the world's inability to act on Gaza.
6: Face à Gaza, certains se flattent.
7: What credibility do we have if we continue to remain inactive in the face of Gaza? Some boast of a supposed peace, but this peace hasn't reopened humanitarian routes for a single second. Must we stand by and watch this spectacle that shames us all? Never.
0: Israeli Prime Minister Benjamin Netanyahu condemned Macron's remarks, calling them a, quote, grotesque absurdity, unquote. Netanyahu is addressing the United Nations General Assembly this afternoon. President Trump's hosting Chinese President Xi Jinping in Washington, D.C. for a 3-day summit. She skipped the UN General Assembly in New York. It's the Chinese leader's first trip to the U.S. since 2015. Trump and Xi are set to discuss artificial intelligence, the Iran war, and Taiwan during the summit. There's a state dinner tonight with, among others, tech billionaires. In Michigan, the Grand Rapids Police Department says a man died on Sunday after crashing his car into a tree while fleeing ICE. That's Immigration and Customs Enforcement agents. Guatemala's Consul General identified the victim as Mario David Coronado Juarez. Advocates say the 36-year-old was working in construction to provide for his wife and 3 young children in Guatemala. On Tuesday evening, immigrant rights advocates packed the Grand Rapids City Commission meeting where they accused local police of collaborating with ICE. Mayor David LeGrand declared a recess as protesters chanted Coronado Juarez's name and demanded abolish ICE.
8: I'm recessing the meeting.
0: In Louisiana, a 36-year-old immigrant from Costa Rica died last week inside the Wynn Correctional Center in Winfield. According to ICE, Carlos Josue Marchena was declared dead after he was found unresponsive. He had type 1 diabetes, and family members said he complained of deteriorating health as he missed meals and insulin shots while being shuttled between ICE jails in multiple states. He's the 55th person to die in ICE custody during Trump's second term and the 25th this year alone. In Texas, Congressmember Greg Kassar Wednesday visited Wilbur Rafael Garces Perez at an ICE jail 3 days after the 28-year-old Venezuelan man was shot by an immigration officer in North Austin. Kassar told reporters Garces Perez needed surgery to remove a bullet that remains lodged in his back. And Congressmember Kassar questioned why Garces Perez was discharged from an Austin hospital after just 4 hours, then taken to an ICE jail 135 miles away.
8: Every single person should have a right to be fully cared for in a hospital bed and not to be dragged to a detention center while you are still bleeding. In fact, in talking to Wilbur, he made it clear to me that he didn't even know that this bullet was still inside of him until more than a day later after being shot.
0: In Washington, D.C., family members of people killed by ICE testified before lawmakers Tuesday at a hearing organized by House Democrats. Witnesses included Ronaldo Salgado and Lorenzo Salgado Jr., whose father was shot and killed by ICE while driving to work in Houston in July. Also testifying were relatives of Renee Good, shot dead in Minneapolis in January by ICE agent Jonathan Ross. This is Renee Good's mother, Donna Ganger.
9: I'm a registered Republican. I voted for President Trump under the impression that these agents were here to protect the citizens of the United States, innocents like our family and the others here, against terrorists. Certainly not to accuse those of us here of being terrorists and take precious lives. This is madness.
0: And here in New York, Hollywood producer Harvey Weinstein was sentenced Wednesday to 15 years in prison for sexually assaulting former TV production assistant Miriam Haley back in 2006. She testified Weinstein forcibly performed oral sex on her in his Manhattan apartment. According to Haley, Weinstein had also hired private investigators to keep tabs on her. Weinstein has been in custody since his first conviction, has already spent more than 6 years in prison. He still faces resentencing in that case in Los Angeles, where he originally received 16 years for rape. And those are some of the headlines. This is Democracy Now!, democracynow.org, The War and Peace Report. I'm Amy Goodman.
10: And I'm Nermeen Sheikh. Welcome to our listeners and viewers across the country and around the world. A federal judge has temporarily blocked President Trump's ban on CNN, MS Now, and Politico, ordering the administration to restore their White House access for 14 days. A lawyer for the outlets described the decision as a, quote, strong ruling vindicating freedom of the press, due process, and the rule of law. We begin today's show with one of the world's leading advocates for press freedom, Maria Ressa. In 2021, she was awarded the Nobel Peace Prize for her efforts to safeguard freedom of expression.
0: Maria Ressa is the founder and CEO of the Philippine independent news site Rappler, and she's a former CNN journalist, among other places she covered East Timor. She's also the co-chair of the United Nations Independent International Scientific Panel on Artificial Intelligence. We'll talk about that in a moment. But we're going to begin with this breaking news from overnight, Maria Ressa. A Trump-appointed judge has at least temporarily halted the ban on CNN, MS Now, and Politico. Can you talk about the significance of what Trump has attempted to do? And for the first time, the solidarity expressed by the Washington press pool that refused to fill in for CNN, and so you couldn't hear Trump's voice.
11: Well, it was incredible. And, you know, my outlet, actually, my president banned both our reporter and me from the palace at that point. So to see the kind of solidarity that the American media did on Friday was incredible. But look, in terms of the reaction is everyone knows this is unconstitutional. And I struggle when I say that. As a reporter, you sit there and you go, do we say it's unconstitutional or not? Are we supposed to not say that, right? This is the dilemma of a reporter in the age of a death by a thousand cuts. We can't normalize the lies or the impunity that is around us. And so in this case, this particular judge has done this before. And this was during Trump's first term, Jim Acosta. He judged for press freedom in the same way. And it's a simple thing. It's a constitutional move. Whether the Trump administration has already said that it will go ahead and appeal this, you know, for all of that. At this point, people are standing up for rule of law. People are standing up for press freedom. And that's incredibly important because we live in an age where You can't take these things for granted. And having lived through it, there are costs to standing up, but there are greater costs to giving up.
10: So, Maria Ressa, we see that you're in a car on your way to the United Nations. Let's turn to artificial intelligence. You're the co-chair of the United Nations Independent International Scientific Panel on Artificial Intelligence, and AI took center stage at the UN on Wednesday when the heads of OpenAI and Anthropic briefed the UN Security Council. The meeting came as Australia revealed that a rogue OpenAI tool hacked into Australia's national healthcare database in the first known case of AI hacking a government network. Maria Ressa, you were at the Security Council as these CEOs testified. What was most striking to you and most important among the things they said?
11: The mood in the room was actually really fascinating, and the kind of consensus that you see among many of the nation states. First, let me tell you about the thematic brief that my co-chair and I, that the panel came out with on Monday, which showed you exactly what it was. We tried to answer four questions. Question number one was, you know, what actually happened? Question number two is, what trend does that show? And then number three, what do we not know? And number four is, what would be completely irresponsible if we do not act? This is to help policymakers deal with this. That's part of what this independent panel is supposed to do, to give you the facts. And along with those tech CEOs who all have their own interests, you also had Yashua Benjo, who's my co-chair, speaking there, right? And what's the consensus among the majority of it? It seems like everyone knows that AI is now the rogue AI, including the Secretary General saying again this week that it is out of our control. That's in our preliminary panel report that we released in July 1. The frontier models cannot be controlled, right? And so there are several questions. Who's accountable? The tech CEOs were there, but as was Hugging Face. And one of the most interesting things Hugging Face said, the CEO of Hugging Face, was that he couldn't even use the commercial models to help defend against the attack because of the way it was designed. And so what did he do? He went through NVIDIA and used an open source Chinese model. That was fascinating to me because it showed both sovereignty and it showed you the kind of power and control a small group of people will have. So overall, in that room, people said it's time to put guardrails in place, except for some exceptions. And of course, notable is the United States. Michael Kratsias came through. One of the first things he said was superintelligence, formerly known as artificial intelligence, and then spoke against any kind of global multilateral solution. As a member of the panel, the reason we exist is because the United Nations General Assembly created an expert group. 40 of us from 37 different countries, nearly 50-50 male, female, right? To try to help the world come up with a collective solution. We cannot have a small group, one country with 75% of the world's compute power, and a small group of companies deciding the fate of humanity.
0: So let me ask you about China. You, of course, are from the Philippines. If you can talk about, you know, the fact that China has more regulations in place than does the United States. What kind of regulations? You have Xi right now meeting with President Trump in Washington, D.C. tonight, a major state dinner with heads of the tech billionaires, the CEOs of these companies.
11: Look, in some ways, when you really look at it for their citizens, the Chinese tech has far more safety measures in place. So, for example, the TikTok, the version of TikTok that is out in China has child safety.

0: stringent debates did not occur from Russia or China or the United States. It didn't matter because we all agreed on safety measures. Were the most stringent debate, and I said this at the UN when we released the report, right? The most hair-tearing moments were between those of us and big tech, right? So that's, it's actually, it's an incentive structure that we need to prevent, right? Big tech will tell you that they're caught in a race. Silicon Valley will say this, that they're caught in a race, that they must win, otherwise China otherwise, China will win. This isn't completely true. And part of it is it's there. It's a boogeyman. But if you look at just, and this is in the preliminary panel report, in terms of compute power, the United States has 75% of the world's compute power. China has 15%. And the EU, which has put in place the most safety measures for the rest of the world, for us and the rest of the world, is only 5%, right? A small group of countries and companies should not be determining the fate of the world.
1: And Maria Ressana, we know you have to go, but a very quick final question. We've spoken to you before about the spread of misinformation on social media. You've expressed concerns about how this could be multiplied with artificial intelligence. If you could elaborate.
0: It already has, Nermeen. If you look at the internet today, 53% of the traffic on the internet is now non-human, right? We're going to deal with AI slop. And the three ways that artificial intelligence, the three waves, right? Social media hijacked our attention. So there's the attention economy. That hasn't been solved. And this is part of the problem, the compounding harms that have not been addressed. So social media, attention economy, the large language models rolled out in two ways. The second is our chatbots. The chatbots that are there hack intimacy. Right? It's sycophantic by design to keep you scrolling. That shouldn't, that brings harms on its own way. We can talk about that more. But the last one is what we're talking about now, which is agentic and multi-agentic. Every step of the way, we lose just a little bit more of our humanity. The attention economy that has brought narrative warfare and has pushed the world 74% of the world is now under authoritarian rule. That's VDEM. We're electing illiberal leaders democratically. The chatbots is hacking our intimacy, and agentic AI, literally, I'd be careful what you give to an agent that we know can't be controlled. Well, that agentic is taking away agency. So to go back, look at the policy. It's time for lawmakers to act. If you don't act now, it's state and tech. We're seeing a tech coup in plain sight. So it's time to push states to act. We, the citizens, should demand better.
2: Maria Ressana, we thank you so much for being with us. I actually expect we could have you on for the whole hour, because if you think you're going to reach your meeting on time, I mean, I've been talking to people who go one city block near the UN right now, and it takes them an hour to drive from one end to the other. But we're going to let you go. Co-chair of the United Nations Independent International Scientific Panel on Artificial Intelligence, co-founder and CEO of the Philippine independent news site Rappler. She also received the Nobel Peace Prize in 2021. Coming up, we continue our discussion on the UN Security Council meeting on AI, where the tech billionaire CEOs testified on Wednesday. Stay with us.

0: 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Studio. This is Democracy Now!, democracynow.org. I'm Amy Goodman with Nermeen Sheikh.
1: We're continuing our look at Wednesday's UN Security Council when top AI executives urged nations to adopt international standards on the development of AI. The meeting came as Australia revealed that a rogue OpenAI tool hacked into Australia's national healthcare database in the first known case of AI hacking a government network. This is OpenAI Chief Executive Sam Altman.
2: The risk is that it moves so fast that people can no longer follow what's happening or intervene when needed. This would obviously be terrible. The industry must not accept too much technological risk just because the benefits are too great and that they feel too important to slow down. It doesn't matter whether people put the risk of catastrophe at 10% or 1% or 12% or 0.1%. None of these levels are remotely acceptable. And we should not train models that we cannot make an extremely strong case that will be able to keep under human control. These systems could concentrate too much power in too few hands. No one person or company or country should be able to use the most powerful AI models to impose their worldview on everyone else. We are not trying to and must not automate human judgment or human values. If AI is to be democratic, the most important decisions cannot be made by labs in San Francisco alone. They must be shaped through democratic processes and by governments accountable to the people that they serve.
0: That was OpenAI CEO Sam Altman. Anthropic CEO Dario Amodei also addressed the UN Security Council.
3: We will slow down as much as necessary in order to make sure that every successive AI technology that we release is actually safe. First, we should begin with narrow agreements that every member can support, such as a ban on using AI to make biological weapons or permitting your AI technologies to be used to make biological weapons. Second, we should build evaluation and verification systems that keep pace with AI development so that states can have visibility into frontier model capability and can verify each other's commitments. Third, we should establish common global standards for testing AI models for loss of control risks and misuse risks, and a notification system for AI incidents that are significant to global security.
0: That was Anthropic CEO Dario Amodei addressing the UN Security Council on Wednesday. We're joined now by Malo Bergon, CEO of the Machine Intelligence Research Institute. He's participated in several AI-related meetings on the sidelines of the UN General Assembly this week. I mean, you look at this image, the tech billionaires addressing the UN Security Council, calling for regulating their own companies while you have President Trump trying to prevent this from happening. It's quite an amazing image. If you can talk about what your major concerns are right now and where you think the world needs to go.
4: Absolutely. Yeah. I mean, in some sense, I feel like every week there's new whiplash where the conversation has moved so quickly. I've been doing this for 14 years, so it's very interesting. I think we're headed in the right direction. I do think that the CEOs, while there's a bunch of reason to be cynical about them, are sincere that they think that the progress with this technology is moving too quickly and that they risk losing control of it, and that could lead to, you know, permanent disempowerment or human extinction. So
0: everyone keeps saying it could be in 10 years, it could be in 20 years, but for people who don't understand this technology, how does the world go extinct?
4: So I think the way that I think about it is that, you know, humans have a little bit more of this thing I like to call the thinky thing than the chimps or the mice. This is the thing that allows us to, you know, terraform the Earth and build rockets and send people to the moon. 10,000 plus species, something like that, are extinct, not because we were out to get them, but because we were just changing the world to pursue goals that we cared about to suit our purposes, and they were in the way. And, you know, maybe we hunted some of them. You know, they were made of atoms that we wanted to use for something else. So the concern here is that the AI companies are accelerating towards systems that are radically smarter than us, that they don't understand, that often behave in ways that we didn't intend, and that it's very difficult to control something that much smarter than you. And humans right now steer the future of this planet Not because we're the strongest, not because, you know, we have the biggest teeth, because we're the smartest and we know how to invent technologies to steer the future in the ways that we want. And if we introduce AIs that are radically smarter than us, that don't have the same values, goals, and drives that we want to have, and we don't know how to train AI systems to do that right now, they will be the ones that steer the future. And so whether, you know, we're kind of in the back seat hoping that they steer the world in the right place, or whether they change the world in a way that, you know, causes us to no longer be able to be around, either of those seem bad to me, and I think that's a big risk if we build these systems and we don't understand them.
1: So, Malo, another one, you mentioned the Hugging Face incident. One of the other CEOs who testified yesterday in the Security Council was Clément Delong of Hugging Face. First of all, if you could explain, you know, how is it that these agents went rogue, hundreds of those agents went rogue? And you've said that, you know, people have been warning for a very long time about the risks of AI, but very little has been done. What did this Hugging Face incident reveal? And then, of course, there have been since, including the Australian Health Ministry, several other instances of this occurring.
4: Yeah. So I think for those who don't know, the quick summary is that OpenAI was testing a bunch of their agents to see how good they were at doing cybersecurity exploit tasks. So they would give them some piece of code. They would give them some vulnerability and ask them to use that to try and hack into a certain piece of code or a program. And they were running thousands of agents doing this all in parallel. Some of those tasks might have been impossible. Some of them weren't. This is very common for the AI companies to do. And they removed a bunch of safeguards so that they could really see how hard the AI systems could go with these problems. And what ended up happening in short is that the AI systems hacked out of the protected environment that they were in, were trying to solve these problems, ended up thinking that there was some information that would be useful for helping them solve these problems on Hugging Face, and so hacked, you know, a multi-billion dollar company in order to try and get those answers. And I think the narrative so far about this hack, there's two things that are important. One is a criticism of OpenAI that this is really a cybersecurity problem, that they didn't, you know, harden the sandboxes that the AI systems were in such that it would have been much harder for them to escape if they did that, and that they should have been monitoring them. Like, this happened for weeks. They had an incident earlier in the year and then later after that, and so it's clear that they weren't paying enough attention to what the AI agents were doing and getting up to no good. I think those are both true, and I think that if we were doing that, that incident wouldn't have happened. I think there's a separate thing, which is very important to point at, where people are kind of like, well, you know, you asked the agents to hack, and they hacked. And so you didn't have good security, so they kind of got up to no good outside in the real world. But, like, what did you expect? And I think this is wrong. I think this is the main thing motivating a lot of people at the companies who are concerned, is that an analogy that I like to use here is the AI systems were kind of, you know, let's say, you know, if you were making it a human a test, I put you in a room, and I'm like, here's a lockpick set. Here's a safe. I want you to use that lockpick set to get into this safe. That is the task that they were given, essentially. And there's a code in there. You know, the proof that you got in there is you'll tell me what code I put in the safe. What the AI agents essentially ended up doing was finding a way to pry that safe open with something else that was in the room, not using the lockpick kit, were worried that maybe, you know, there's a security camera in there watching them, broke out the window, found a bunch of their buddies who did the same thing, thought, oh, okay, maybe we can erase the security footage, realize maybe something about how the security camera footage or where it was stored was at some other company somewhere else in the world, took a taxi over there, broke into that place to try and erase the logs. So if people are saying, you know, well, the AIs were just doing what they were told, I think that's not quite right. And this is, I think, what has a lot of the AI companies worried, is that they spend a lot of time training their systems to be more aligned, to be helpful, harmless, honest. A lot of the metrics by which they kind of measure these things seem to be going down over time as they do that. And so when they see kind of the AI systems do this, they're like, yes, we could have locked them up better such that they couldn't have broken out of the window. But if we're kind of on this trajectory where we're getting better and better at making the agents more capable faster and faster, and we don't know how to train them to not do that kind of stuff, that's got them pretty freaked out.
1: Mm-hmm. So one of the CEOs who does not believe all these warnings that AI could potentially pose a risk to humanity such that it would lead to the extinction of human beings is NVIDIA CEO Jensen Huang. He was asked about the increasing number of these warnings about the risks of AI and whether further regulations are called for.
5: All the messaging around the drama of it is unnecessary. It's quite frankly too much drama, irresponsible. It is now grounded on facts. It's now grounded on science. Before we come up with new laws and new regulations, let's apply the current laws and the current regulations.
1: So that was Jensen Huang, a Trump ally and the CEO of NVIDIA, which is, of course, the company that manufactures the chips that are used by all these AI companies. So your response to what he said?
4: Also, the company just bought Hugging Face, which isn't, you know, pressing charges against OpenAI for being hacked by them, which would be, you know, if a human did it, something that they'd probably be in jail for right now, waiting trial. I've seen Jensen talk about this a lot when kind of pushed into the actual, you know, concerns about why we would lose control, how we would lose control. I've never been quite satisfied with his answers. I think he's maybe thought about this a little bit, but not very much. So, I don't know. You know, there are many people here with many opinions, but you know, there's a survey recently of that was released of the AIs in the field more broadly, and it showed that kind of over time, this survey has been done year after year. Now, I think 1 in 5 of these 1,600 AI researchers think that there's a real risk here. And so, I don't know. Jensen certainly has a lot of money on the line to sell more chips if people are doing AI better. And often I find at least some of the voices who are the most dismissive are often the ones who have a lot of to gain from AI technology pushing forward and also are not as much in contact with the technology. So, you know, the AI companies have a lot to gain by AI moving forward as quickly as possible, but also they're in contact with the technology and see the risk from the inside, whereas I think Jensen has a lot of money to gain, but isn't necessarily as in contact with what's going on, the challenges. He makes a lot of claims about how they're going to be able to solve a lot of these problems, where I talk to people at the AI companies, and they're like, these problems are really hard, and we're not sure we'll be able to solve them in the relevant time frame.
0: And then you have the Australian Prime Minister saying they may bring criminal charges against OpenAI. Well, OpenAI is hailed as saying, admitting that they broke into this health database of Australia, taking people's private information. This is months after it happened.
4: Yeah. I mean, they've, you know, established this new framework where they're trying to responsibly disclose incidents their AI systems have committed, but it just seems like more and more of them end up being disclosed by people just looking around for other incidents of AIs hacking the internet, or, you know, coordinating on the internet or hacking different systems. And so I think we're very far from, you know, a place where these companies are being held accountable, where there are laws in place to actually, you know, hold them accountable for when their systems get out of control with these even, you know, no one's been hurt by any of these incidents. That won't always necessarily continue to be the case. And so I think it just, this all illustrates how far behind we are on even getting close to taking the risk from these AI systems seriously.
1: Well, finally, companies are increasingly seeing AI helping with AI development itself. And faster, much faster than initially expected. Then you have Trump saying that we shouldn't call it artificial intelligence, it's just super intelligence, though tech people say that's actually a different kind of intelligence, more advanced than what we have. But let me ask you this, does fully autonomous recursive self-improvement, or RSI, already exist?
0: And what is it?
4: It doesn't already exist today. So when people talk about recursive self-improvement, what they're talking about is getting to a point where, you know, in one sense, you can think of AI systems, or what we call AGI, or what people are working towards, as being able to automate all cognitive labor. So, you know, doing some desk job at a computer is some amount of cognitive labor. So is AI research. So is coding. And there's this idea that as you make the AI systems more capable and more general, one of the tasks that they can work on is AI research itself. And we're already seeing this trajectory where I think Anthropic released a report in the last couple of weeks that says that now something like 25% of the AI research and development going on at the company is what they call AI-led, where the AIs do most of the work and the humans are mostly directing them. And the goal of these companies is essentially to get to a point where the AI itself is doing all the AI R&D. One way to potentially operationalize this is they would rather, you know, fire all their technical staff than keep their technical staff and go back to models from a few months ago. And, you know, if the AI systems are doing all the AI research, you can throw a lot more cognitive labor at that, because you can just, you know, you're basically just limited in how many, you know, GPUs you have to run more AI agents do this research. And that those AI agents will be creating smarter AI agents that will then be more capable of doing the AI research, and so on and so forth. And so we're not there yet. But I think a few months ago, one of the founders of Anthropic was talking about how he thought there was about a 60% chance that they would get to this point by the end of 2028. Now I think people inside the AI companies are really starting to think that that could happen sooner. And that's one of the big concerns for how we might lose control as we get to this point where we kind of are no longer able to supervise the AI research process because it's mostly the AIs doing it. They're doing it faster than we can supervise, and they're getting smarter and smarter. But they're seeing the trajectory of them being able to already make progress on using AI to accelerate AI development. And then we have things like the Millennium Prize that fell this year in the last few weeks. So I think one way to think about this is last year, with an enormous amount of effort, we were able to get AI systems to basically solve IML gold medal problems, which are the hardest math problems for high school kids who are like the most gifted in the world. Now the AI systems that you and I can just purchase on a subscription today can basically solve those if we set them up right. This, you know, on a lark, after hearing a rumor that maybe Anthropic did it, OpenAI with an unreleased model threw 1,100 agents over a few days to try and solve some of the most prestigious math problems in the world that have million-dollar prizes on them, some of the hardest things that we care most about, and they took one down. And so there's a lot question that I think a lot of people are asking themselves inside the AI companies. There's probably a lot to find about how to make these AI systems more capable and more efficient. One way I like to put it is, you know, our brains run on about 20 watts. The AI systems, you know, it takes data centers the size of a city or a small town, you know, or use the power of a small town to train, and they still, you know, when we just run them, use an enormous amount of power. So there's a lot of efficiency to find. They're very inefficient in a bunch of ways. How much harder are those things than Millennium Prizes to find? You know, they're probably, I don't know if they're harder than Millennium Problems, easier than Millennium Problems. We don't know. We haven't thrown that much AI, compute, and like the latest systems at them. And so when I think they're looking at this trajectory, they're looking at their challenges in being able to get these AI systems to behave. They're looking at the fact that maybe we're on the verge of really being able to make some substantial progress at automating AI R&D. There's just a lot of concern that, like, we're moving too fast. We don't know what's happening. This loss of control thing is real. Can we find some way to coordinate such that we can kind of slow down, have more time to figure out how to do this safely?
0: Milo Burgon is the CEO of the Machine Intelligence Research Institute. He's participated in several AI-related meetings on the sidelines of the UN General Assembly this week. This is Democracy Now!, democracynow.org. I'm Amy Goodman with Nermeen Sheikh.
1: For a pan-Africanist perspective on the risks and benefits of AI for Africa, our next guest is working on a strategy with the African Union for the risks and benefits for the continent. We're joined now by Saydina Moussa Indai. He's a member of the Global Partnership on Artificial Intelligence and a senior lecturer at Sheikh Hamidou Khan Digital University in Dakar, Senegal. So welcome, Saydina, to the program. If you could just lay out the concerns in Africa about the way in which artificial intelligence is being deployed and may be deployed in the future.
6: Thank you. Thank you for the invitation. And I think that for African perspective, we have what we call first the global impact. So we have the same threat than we heard about. We can apply it in each continent. But we have also another threat, which I can call the colonial AI, the colonialism AI. Because when we talk about the colonialism historically, that involves the control of resources, the control of knowledge, and the control of terms of exchange. And we see that in Africa when we talked about AI, when we could have the control on compute, the control of on data flow, on standards, on even on talent, which can move out of Africa very easily and left Africa without talent. So in this case, we have a continent, we cannot have a control on what's going on in the ground. If we think about controlling AI solution which can have in Africa, most of the countries cannot do that because there's no capacity in Africa. And being permanent consumer is another threat, because if we don't create also our own AI solution, it could be very, very bad for Africa.
0: Saydina, you are an advisor to the African Union. You've said the biggest threat is colonization by AI. What does that mean?
6: this means that, you know, when we talk about colonization historically, it could be the control of all resources, knowledges, and terms of exchange. And we have it in Africa when we talk about AI. Because right now, we have a lot of countries in Africa having their own national AI strategy, but the implementation is not here because they don't have capacity. And the way we have the other countries helping African continent to implement their own strategy, it's not the good way, because how we see, mostly we have partners which we would have control on the data, and we just want to apply technology built elsewhere, and it will not work if we don't have our culture inside the AI solution we are using and our own way to control it.
1: And do you think it has any potential benefits in, for example, agriculture or the health sector?
6: Of course, it's the same than everywhere. We can have precise healthcare, we can have precise agriculture. In education sector, we could have our individual pathway to learn. In culture also, we can use AI to have cultural preservation, and we are doing it a lot, and so it's the same than everywhere else, I think.
0: Finally, we just have 30 seconds, but yes, this idea of AI with an African perspective that you're also bringing to these UN side meetings this week, what that means?
6: That means that if you think about AI, it's built by bias. You know, it's built by a lot of data coming from elsewhere, and you know that makes Africa using AI with another context. And sometimes you use it, but you're infusing another culture in your culture, and it's very difficult for some countries to build their own solutions. So they keeping to use open source solution, but it's built with other data.
0: Well, interestingly, no African country has a seat on the UN Security Council, something that the UN Secretary General Antonio Guterres says should be reformed. We want to thank you so much for being with us. Saidina Musa Ndiaye, member of the Global Partnership on Artificial Intelligence, has worked with the African Union on the development of the Pan-African AI Strategy. We thank you for being with us. Coming up, Jacob Silverman, author of Gilded Rage, Elon Musk and the Radicalization of Silicon Valley. Stay with us.

0: crush it.
1: The world turned upside down by the British musician Billy Bragg. I'll be in London tomorrow, Friday, for the screening of Steal the Story, Please. Speaking afterwards and also on Monday, and then on to Copenhagen and Berlin. You can check our website at democracynow.org. I'm Amy Goodman with Nermeen Sheikh.
2: Addressing the UN General Assembly on Tuesday, President Trump said the U.S. would not be reining in artificial intelligence, telling the gathered world leaders, quote, whoever wins AI wins.
3: The United States also totally rejects any attempt to construct a globalist scheme to control for the artificial intelligence being spoken of so much now, here and after officially called super intelligence. Whoever wins AI, you have to remember this, and now I say, whoever wins SI, whoever wins super intelligent wins. That's the group that wins. And we're leading now over China by a lot and everyone else. But we will only encourage super intelligence. We're going to encourage it, not rein it in.
2: While AI CEOs on Wednesday called for some kind of international regulation on AI development while speaking to world leaders at the United Nations, President Trump has called warnings about AI risk a hoax, likening it to global warming. He's instead announced plans for a so-called AI force.
1: Well, who is advising President Trump on AI? One primary voice in the room is former White House AI and crypto czar David Sacks. He stepped down as czar in March after his 180 days as special government employee expired. He's now co-chair of the President's Council of Advisors on Science and Technology. David Sacks spoke earlier this month at Politico's Decoded Summit in Washington, D.C. Here he is addressing a question about President Trump's response to AI concerns.
4: He's seen this movie before. I mean, how many hoaxes have been run on the president himself, going back to the whole Russiagate hoax? I mean, we've seen this over and over again, that especially before an election, the media will take a narrative. And look, there can be grains of truth to the narrative, right? I mean, like you take the climate change, you know, hoax, there'll be elements of truth, there'll be pseudoscience to it, and then the media will blow it out of proportion and use it to further a political agenda. They have a basic corporate responsibility to make sure their products are safe. If you look at the frontier right now, it's two companies. It's Anthropic and OpenAI. They have duopoly market share in this country. If you measure it based on revenue, if you look at model capabilities, the frontier is two companies. And Dario and Sam have said, okay, we're going to slow down and make sure our products are safe. So again, they are pacing the frontier. We're doing that.
1: To talk more about David Sacks and the other figures and ideas shaping this technology and its relationship to power and governance, we're joined by journalist Jacob Silverman, reporter at the International Consortium of Investigative Journalists. His latest book is Gilded Rage, Elon Musk and the Radicalization of Silicon Valley. It's out this week in paperback. Joining us from Brooklyn, New York. Jacob, so David Sacks is someone you discuss at length in your book, even though in the title it says Elon Musk. He is a well-known name. What should people understand?
5: Well, for one thing, I think what describes him pretty well is that he is Peter Thiel's longtime friend, going back to their Stanford days, and they were writing partners together in the 1990s, doing a lot of culture-warring stuff that we might call anti-woke today, but back then they were against multiculturalism. And they share a lot of the same political philosophies, which is they're pretty right-wing, extremely pro-capitalists, and they are very much in line with the authoritarianism embodied by Trump. And as we've seen with Sachs first occupying that crypto and AI czar position and now on an advisory board, he's someone who's going to be around throughout the Trump administration, I think.
2: So, Jacob, let's go to your book, which is titled Gilded Rage, Elon Musk and the Radicalization of Silicon Valley. I mean, why don't you just explain, first of all, why it's called Gilded Rage? Rage by whom, against whom?
5: Well, obviously, it's a little bit of a throwback to the Gilded Age or a reference there, but I think one of the features that we see in people like Musk or Sachs or Marc Andreessen or a lot of the billionaire tech elites is a real kind of anger. They are very angry in different ways. They're angry at what they see as the excesses of woke culture and liberal and lefty politics. They are angry that the technological utopian world that They believe that they were promised. I mean, they've even used that kind of language. We were promised a better future. They're angry that that hasn't come to fruition. And they're also angry that the Biden administration tried to mildly rein them in certain areas like crypto. And they're angry that they don't have free rein to enact the world they want to enact. And that includes areas like AI. And I think this describes a lot of the right-wing tech elite today.
2: And in fact, much of the tech elite, as you also talk about, attended Trump's inauguration, OpenAI, Apple, Google, Amazon, Tesla, etc. The one exception was Anthropic CEO Dario Amodei. Is that at all relevant or important?
5: I think Amodei tries to skate a certain line. I mean, Jensen Huang perhaps does it in his own way, the NVIDIA CEO. But he's had some clashes with the Trump administration. Trump was trying to designate Anthropic's products as a supply chain risk. But that was after Anthropic got a deal with the Pentagon. And its software is used in Pentagon processes and probably in targeting airstrikes. So I think while Amodei is perhaps the most visible figure, sort of with a somewhat left of center posture, he talks a lot about safety and his principles behind AI. He is still someone with who is trying to have a pretty close relationship with the Trump administration and is trying to sell his products for military and national security uses.
1: You write of these Silicon Valley billionaires saying their networks of influence helped reelect Donald Trump and installed one of their own, former venture capitalist J.D. Vance, in the vice presidency. If you can lay out their ties to J.D. Vance and what it means to have him second in command. Interestingly, a side note, in this story about Trump banning MS Now, CNN, and Politico, Status, the new news site, is reporting that he was the source of one of the stories that they cited to ban Politico, and he endorsed Trump's ban. But Jacob Silverman, talk about J.D. Vance and his significance.
5: Sure. I think whatever you might think of Vance politically, he is a bit of a chameleon. He's someone who's changed his name a couple times. He's gone through some big institutions in his life, college, law school, the military, that have really shaped him in different ways. And one thing that he discovered when he was in law school is that he hated it when he saw Peter Thiel come to Yale Law School and give a speech. And from there on, Peter Thiel has really guided J.D. Vance's life, including giving him most of his opportunities. So some people might think of J.D. Vance as this sincere Catholic or about kind of or about hillbilly elegy and this guy with a troubled upbringing. But to people in the tech industry and at some of the highest levels of politics, J.D. Vance is someone who can move between the right-wing tech world and Beltway politics very well. He was a venture capitalist. When he was eventually chosen as the vice presidential pick, you had a lot of people, including on social media, in Silicon Valley, who were very excited, not necessarily by his particular politics, but they saw him as one of them. And so I think that is somewhat Vance's skill, which is that he can move between these worlds, including feeding seeding this article in Politico, being an anonymous source, but then working the other side to get Politico banned. I mean, I do think that that is the kind of world that Vance moves through.
1: Jacob, we just have 30 seconds, but then we're doing part two, so you can't go away. And it goes to Elon Musk and the radicalization of Silicon Valley. In 30 seconds, what do you mean?
5: I mean, what you hear Musk talk about, the woke mind virus, that is a real thing for him based on his transphobia towards his daughter who came out as trans. I mean, these are people who have really been radicalized in some very visible ways by right-wing forces and also by their time spent together on social media, on Twitter and then X.
1: Well, we're going to go more deeply into this in part two, and people should check it out at democracynow.org. Jacob Silverman is a reporter at the International Consortium of Investigative Journalists. His latest book is just out in paperback, Gilded Rage, Elon Musk and the Radicalization of Silicon Valley. That does it for our show. Tomorrow, I'll be broadcasting from London, from the UK, where Steal the Story, Please, the film about Democracy Now, will be playing tomorrow night at the in Hackney. Check our website. Monday, Sunday, and Monday, we'll be playing in London as well and in Brighton. And then we'll be moving on to Copenhagen and finally to Berlin Wednesday through Friday. Go to democracynow.org. I'm Amy Goodman with Nermeen Sheikh for another edition of Democracy Now!

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1: From across the nation and around the world, for Pacifica Headlines, I'm Jesse Lent.
2: Will a deal be made with Iran that lets them rebuild and create a far greater country than it ever was before? Maybe one of the greatest in the Middle East or even the world? Or do I annihilate the Islamic Republic and do it quickly, never giving them a chance to kill and destroy people and countries again?
1: President Donald Trump speaking at the UN General Assembly in New York City yesterday. The president, who also threatened to, quote, drive them into hell, told the AP that U.S. and Iranian officials met later that day with his chief envoys Steve Witkoff and Jared Kushner, the president's son-in-law, speaking with their Iranian counterparts for roughly 3 hours at the annual gathering of world leaders, but offered few details about how the discussions transpired or the substance of that exchange. It was a very good meeting, Trump said, later adding that the Iranian officials were, quote, not the highest level, but it's something. The U.S. and Israel's joint war in Iran surpassed the 200-day mark last week. UK Prime Minister Andy Burnham used his address to the UN General Assembly to speak out about Israel's repeated attacks targeting Palestinians in Gaza and the West Bank.
3: Far too many people have died, including so many children. Far too little aid is getting in, and it has gone on for far too long. We will not stand by as the horrific suffering continues to grow and the prospect of a two-state solution, the best hope for peace and stability for both nations, comes under attack. Last month, Israel issued tenders for the construction of the E1 mega settlement, which would drive a wedge through the West Bank and threaten to put a viable Palestinian state beyond reach. It cannot be allowed to happen.
1: The UN has called Israel's attacks on Gaza and the West Bank since the country's war on Palestine began in October of 2023 in response to a Hamas attack, a genocide. France's President Emmanuel Macron echoed Burnham's sentiment on Israeli attacks on Palestine, dismissing President Trump's claims made just hours earlier in his UN address of having secured peace in Gaza, saying not a single humanitarian corridor had been reopened in the enclave, despite the proclaimed peace. In what was his last address to the United Nations before leaving office next year, Macron said the world was witnessing a spectacle that should shame everyone. The United States, Denmark, and Greenland signed a defense deal at the UN yesterday that allows the U.S. to build 2 new military bases in the Arctic territory while reaffirming Denmark's sovereignty over it. Ahead of the signing ceremony yesterday, Trump said, quote, we will immediately begin the process of developing a large military presence in the appropriate locations, according to the BBC. Danish Prime Minister Mette Frederiksen said the deal was, quote, good for the U.S., Denmark, and Greenland, and also for Europe and NATO, while Greenland's Prime Minister Jens Frederik Nielsen said it was, quote, a win-win-win. But speaking yesterday from Denmark's capital city of Copenhagen, one local resident told Reuters she questions whether Denmark and Greenland's leaders really had a choice.
4: I find it extremely disturbing for many reasons. On the one hand, I find it disturbing because it shows the power that Trump is getting, you know, in the whole world. I find it disturbing because of the excuses the Danish government is making as to why they are making that agreement with the United States. I'm not saying that they could do anything else. I'm not saying that they could do it differently. I don't know what would happen if she said no, but I find it disturbing that, you know, what I find disturbing is the excuses that they make to sign that deal.
1: Greenland has been under the control of Denmark since 1721. Back in January, President Trump expressed a profound need to take over all of Greenland and turn it into an American territory, a desire he has expressed throughout his second term, according to the New York Times. The paper called his capitulation to settling for just a couple military bases a, quote, major retreat. Later today, OpenAI CEO Sam Altman, Anthropic CEO Dario Amandei, AI safety researcher Yashua Bengio, and Hugging Face CEO Clément Dulong are all scheduled to brief the 15-member UN Security Council about the dangers of AI. In his UN address, President Trump pushed back on the recent negative AI reports, attempting to rebrand artificial intelligence as superintelligence, saying this is how the technology will henceforth be referred to within the U.S. government. Those are the latest Pacifica headlines for the Pacifica Network. I'm Jesse Lent.
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1: Hi, this is Kendall Boyson, professional life and recovery coach, and you're listening to Encouragementology, the practice of instilling hope. Hi there. Thanks for joining me. On this show, we're exploring emotional contagion, why negativity spreads so easily, and how to stop catching it without ignoring what's real or forcing ourselves to put a positive spin on everything. Have you ever walked into a room feeling perfectly fine, only to walk out irritated about something you weren't even thinking about 10 minutes earlier? You didn't bring the frustration with you. You picked it up somewhere along the way. Maybe it happens at work. You wander over to the proverbial water cooler, and somebody is venting about what happened in the meeting. Another person joins in with something they heard, which reminds somebody else of what happened last week. And before you know it, everyone has a contribution. The story gets a little bigger, the frustration gets a little louder, and suddenly there's this shared understanding that things are terrible. Then some unsuspecting optimist wanders over and says, "Well, maybe there's another way to look at it." Oh no, read the room. You don't invite a positive person to a pity party. And I say that jokingly because we've probably all been on both sides of that conversation. Sometimes we're the person trying to find the silver lining, and sometimes we're thinking, could you please stop finding the silver lining? We're complaining right now. There's something strangely bonding about shared frustration. When someone confirms what we're already feeling, it can feel good. We feel understood. We might even feel closer to the people who agree with us. And once that energy gets moving, stepping outside of it can feel almost disloyal. If everybody else thinks the situation is awful, who are we to say, "I don't know, maybe it's not quite that bad"? But here's what fascinates me. We don't only do this around the water cooler anymore. We can carry that water cooler around in our pockets. We can wake up, reach for our phones, and within minutes, encounter someone who's angry, who's afraid, somebody warning us that everything is falling apart, and someone else telling us exactly who we should blame for it. Before our feet even hit the floor, we've been invited into dozens of other people's emotional states. And because we're human, some of it sticks. That doesn't mean the difficult things we're hearing aren't real. There are painful things happening in people's lives and serious problems in the world that deserve our attention. Choosing perspective isn't pretending otherwise. But I do think it's worth asking how often we're responding to what is actually happening in front of us and how often we're responding to the emotional temperature we've been standing in. Because negativity doesn't always introduce itself as negativity. Sometimes it calls itself honesty. I'm just being realistic. I tell it like it is. And maybe you do. But what if the version of it you're telling is the part that you've become accustomed to looking for? That's the gut check I want us to take together today. Not, am I a positive person or a negative person? That's too easy. And most of us know which box we would check. I want to go a little deeper. What am I absorbing? What am I reinforcing? And when I leave the room, the conversation, the meeting, or even the comment section, what emotion am I carrying with me that wasn't mine when I arrived? Because emotions travel. And sometimes the first clue that we've caught one is that we're already passing it along.

So what exactly is emotional contagion? In the simplest terms, it's our tendency to pick up on the emotions of people around us and begin to mirror them, sometimes without even realizing it. Someone's tense and pretty soon we feel a little tense too. Someone starts laughing and even if we miss the joke, we're smiling. A friend is excited about something and their excitement pulls us in. Emotions have a way of moving between people. And this isn't necessarily a bad thing. Think about walking into a room where everyone is celebrating. You can feel the energy before you even know what happened. Or you spend time with someone who is calm and grounded, and somehow you leave feeling a little steadier yourself. We influence one another. That ability to read the emotional temperature around us is part of how we connect. But negative emotions can be especially sticky because they tend to demand our attention. If 10 things went well today and one thing went sideways, which one are you most likely to replay on the drive home? Probably the one that went sideways. And then someone asks, "How was your day?" And instead of telling them about the 10 perfectly good things that happened, you say, "Oh, you are not going to believe this." And now we're transmitting. That's the piece I want us to notice. There's a difference between experiencing something difficult and building a residence there. There's also a difference between sharing something because we need support and repeatedly feeding the same frustration because it feels validating. I think this is where the water cooler gets interesting. One person says, "Did you hear what happened?" Someone else says, "Yes, and let me tell you what else I heard." Now, we're not necessarily solving anything. We're reinforcing a feeling. Each person contributes a little more evidence that the frustration is justified. And before long, the emotional temperature of the group has totally changed. Then somebody offers another perspective, and we may resist it, not because their perspective is wrong, but because it disrupts the connection we've created around the complaint. Shared negativity can create belonging too. If we're all irritated together, we're together. That might also explain why the person who consistently looks for another angle can sometimes be dismissed as unrealistic. We might say, "They always have to make everything positive." And certainly there is such a thing as avoiding reality with positivity. If someone is hurting, telling them to just look on the bright side isn't empathy. But being willing to consider what is still good, what might be misunderstood, or what we don't yet know isn't denial either. That's perspective. And I think we have to be careful with the phrase, "I'm just being honest." Honesty tells the truth about what's difficult, but it also leaves room for the rest of the truth. If I consistently notice what's wrong, expect what's wrong, talk about what's wrong, and surround myself with people who confirm what's wrong, eventually that isn't simply something I'm observing. It becomes the lens I'm looking through. That's why this isn't really a conversation about becoming more positive. It's about becoming more aware. Before we can decide what emotional energy we want to carry into the next room, we have to start noticing what we're picking up in the room we're already in.

why does negativity seem to have such an advantage? Why can one irritated person change the mood of a room faster than one cheerful person can change it back? Researchers have been studying pieces of this for a long time. Psychologist Elaine Hatfield and her colleagues were among the researchers who helped establish the concept of emotional contagion. Their work describes how we can automatically synchronize with other people through things like facial expressions, tone of voice, posture, and movement, and in the process, begin to converge emotionally. In other words, your friend doesn't necessarily have to say, "I'm anxious, would you like some?" You can pick up quite a bit without an invitation. But that still doesn't explain why the negative stuff can feel so much louder. There's a classic psychology paper with a wonderfully uncomplicated title, "Bad is Stronger Than Good." Researchers Roy Baumeister and his colleagues reviewed evidence across many areas of life and found a reoccurring pattern. Negative experiences and information often have a stronger psychological impact than comparable positive ones. Bad information tends to receive more attention and processing, and negative impressions can form quickly and be harder to undo. Which makes a lot of sense when you think about how we're wired to navigate the world. If something might be dangerous, threatening, or wrong, paying attention could be very important. You don't really need an internal alarm system screaming, "Everything is fine, pay attention to how fine this is." But that useful sensitivity can become a problem when our environment keeps giving it something to react to. Think about the news you consume, the headlines you click, or what gets passed around online. "Everything went reasonably well today" isn't exactly irresistible, but give us conflict, fear, outrage, scandal, or a reason to say, "Can you believe that?" And now you have our attention. There's research behind that piece too. In one large study of more than 500,000 social media messages about polarizing issues, researchers found that messages containing moral or emotional language spread more widely. Each additional moral emotional word, that's pretty hard to say. Moral emotional? You got it. Was associated with about a 20% increase in sharing within the networks they studied. Now, that's not the same as saying every negative headline is deliberately manipulating us. And the study was specifically looking at moral and political discussions. But it does demonstrate something worth noticing. Emotionally charged information can travel. And here's where I think we need to be careful about pointing the finger entirely at the media or social media. Because there is another participant in this equation. Us. If outrage consistently gets our attention, we're part of the reason outrage has value. We click it. We share it. We bring it to lunch and say, "Did you hear about this?" We send it to somebody with, "You have got to see this." And sometimes, we don't even read the whole thing before we pass it along. The headline gave us enough emotional fuel to get moving. There's another study I found particularly interesting. Researchers examining expressions of outrage online found that when people receive positive social feedback for expressing outrage, they become more likely to express outrage again. Imagine that. They also adjusted their behavior to fit the norms of the group they were in. In plain English, if outrage gets rewarded and everybody around you is doing it, you're more likely to do it too. Now take that back to our water cooler. Someone complains. We agree. Someone adds something worse. We nod. Another person joins us. Suddenly, there's a social reward happening. Agreement feels like connection. And before long, we aren't simply talking about something negative. We've created a tiny culture around how we're going to talk about it. That's why I don't think the answer is to avoid negative information or surround ourselves with people who only tell us happy things. We need information. We need people who will tell us when something isn't right. We need conversations about difficult things.
What we may need to question is our appetite. Am I staying informed or am I feeding a feeling? Am I trying to understand something or am I collecting more evidence for what I've already decided? And when I encounter information that confirms that everything is terrible, everyone is awful, or nothing is getting better, do I examine it with the same curiosity I would if it challenged that conclusion? Because if negative information naturally gets a little more of our attention, awareness gives us an opportunity to put something between what grabs us and what we decide to carry with us. And maybe that's the most important distinction. We can't always control what catches our attention, but we can become more intentional about what gets to keep it.

So let's make this personal for a minute. Not personal as in, who's the most negative person you know? Because I have a feeling several names just popped into your head. That's much easier. Let's turn the camera around. Imagine that I followed you around for one ordinary day. Not with a clipboard, because that would be creepy. But just observing what gets your attention and what comes out of your mouth. What would I hear? Think about the first few conversations you have in the morning. When someone asks you how you're doing, where does your mind go first? When you talk about work, what stories do you tell? When someone brings up a person you both know, what do you contribute? When you pick up your phone, what kind of stories hold your attention long enough to click, read, comment, or share? And here's an even more interesting question. What happens when someone interrupts the negativity? Let's say you're telling a friend about something that frustrated you, and they offer another possibility. Maybe they didn't mean it that way. Maybe there's something you don't know yet. Do you get curious, or do you immediately start building your case? Oh, no, you don't understand. Hold on, let me give you Exhibit B. I've done it, I know. You probably have too. Sometimes we don't actually want another perspective yet. We want confirmation. We want the other person to agree that yes, that was ridiculous. Yes, we were right to be upset. And yes, they would have reacted exactly the same way. That doesn't make us terrible people. Sometimes we genuinely need to vent. But I think there's value in recognizing the difference between releasing frustration and recruiting people into it. Here's a little experiment you can try. For one day, don't attempt to become more positive. Just become more observant. Pay attention to your emotional trail. After a conversation, ask yourself, what did I leave behind? Did the person leave feeling lighter, heavier, irritated, encouraged, suspicious, hopeful? You don't have to take responsibility for everybody else's mood, but you can become curious about what you consistently contribute to the room. Then notice what you carry away from other people. Maybe there's someone you regularly talk with and afterward you feel discouraged, even though nothing in your own life has actually changed. Or maybe there's a group conversation that almost always begins innocently and somehow ends with everyone irritated about the same thing. That's useful information. And while you're noticing, listen for some of those phrases. I'm just being realistic. I'm just telling the truth. I'm just saying what everybody else is thinking. Okay, maybe. But just ask one more question. Is this the whole truth? Or is this the part of the truth I've become best at seeing? Because reality is usually bigger than the first impression we give it. A bad meeting doesn't necessarily mean the company is falling apart. One inconsiderate person doesn't mean nobody cares anymore. A difficult season doesn't erase everything that is still working, growing, healing, or good. That's not putting your head in the clouds, it's widening the frame. And maybe that's our gut check. When we say we're just being honest, are we willing to be equally honest about what's going well? When everyone around the water cooler agrees that things are awful, can we resist adding another cup of negativity just because that's what everyone else is drinking? You don't have to fix the mood of every room you enter. You don't even have to be the silver lining person every time. Sometimes awareness is enough to begin changing the pattern. Notice what you're catching, notice what you're carrying, and before you pass it along, decide whether it's actually yours to spread.

So once you start noticing what you're catching, what do you do with it? Because unless you're planning to move to a cabin somewhere with no internet, coworkers, or family group text, and possibly no neighbors, where is that real estate? Just kidding. You're going to encounter other people's emotions wherever you go, and they're going to encounter yours. One of the simplest things you can do is name what changed. You were fine before the conversation, and now you're agitated. Okay, what happened? Maybe your coworker told you something that made you angry. Maybe you spent 20 minutes scrolling through upsetting stories. Maybe you called a friend who was going through a hard time and you genuinely hurt for them. Instead,

toward considering what comes next. Remember, you don't have to correct everyone's thinking. Please don't become the person who shows up at the water cooler with a whistle and a referee shirt. Just don't assume every emotional invitation requires your participation. I also think it bears mentioning. Watch what you're repeatedly feeding yourself. Not because difficult information is bad for us, but because repetition shapes perspective. If I spend an hour consuming stories about dishonesty, violence, conflict, betrayal, and everything going wrong, I shouldn't be terribly surprised if I walk away thinking people are awful and the world is falling apart. Sometimes perspective isn't about changing the facts. It's about remembering there are more facts. And finally, before you pass something along, ask what you're hoping it will accomplish. This one can change a lot. Before you forward the article, repeat the gossip, send the angry text, or tell the next person what somebody else did, ask yourself, why am I sharing this? Maybe there's a good reason. Maybe someone does need to know. Maybe you're asking for support, or maybe you're trying to solve a problem. But sometimes, if we're willing to admit it, we just want somebody else to feel what we're feeling. That's emotional contagion in real time. The A side is a familiar story we all know, but the B side, that's where the deeper tracks live. And the B side of this conversation is that maybe negativity isn't actually the problem. I know, we've spent this whole show talking about how easily it spreads, and now I'm defending it. But stay with me. Fear can tell us something doesn't feel safe. Anger can alert us that the boundary has been crossed. Sadness can tell us we've lost something that mattered. Frustration? That can be the thing that finally gets us to say, this isn't working anymore. Something needs to change. Those emotions aren't character flaws. They're actually information. And sometimes the person who raises a concern in a room full of optimistic people isn't being negative. They may be seeing something everybody else would rather not look at. There are times when it will all work out is no more helpful than everything is terrible. Both can keep us from looking honestly at what's actually happening. So maybe the question isn't, is this negative? Maybe it's, is this useful? Is the frustration helping me identify a problem, or am I just rehashing it? Is this fear helping me prepare, or has it convinced me that every possibility is a threat? Is this conversation helping someone process what happened, or are we keeping one another angry because neither of us know how to move on? That's a very different way to look at emotional contagion, because now we're not trying to sanitize our relationships and surround ourselves with people who are perpetually cheerful. Honestly, that sounds exhausting too. We need people who will sit beside us when life hurts without immediately trying to brighten us up. I learned that the hard way. We need friends who will say, yeah, that was hard. We need people willing to tell us the truth when something needs our attention. But sitting with someone in pain isn't the same as helping them build a house there. Maybe that's the distinction we've been looking for throughout this whole conversation. Feeling something is different from feeding it. So the goal isn't to become more immune to negativity. It's to become discerning about it. Listen to what the emotion is trying to tell you. Take whatever truth it contains. Decide whether there's something you need to do. And then ask yourself whether continuing to feed that feeling is helping you move forward or simply making it easier to spread. Before we close, remember there's a 5-day journaling companion linked in the show notes to help you go deeper with this exploration. Take a chance and slow down and notice some of the emotional patterns that are much harder to see when we're moving through our day on autopilot.

There are so many things I cannot control about what enters my emotional space. I cannot control the mood someone brings into the room, the difficult conversation I did not expect, the opinions of others, or the information that finds its way into my day. But I can become more intentional about what I allow to stay. Sometimes I carry feelings that were never mine to begin with. I listen to someone I care about, absorb their frustration or fear, and somewhere along the way, I begin carrying it as though it belongs to me. Caring does not require me to do that. I can be present with another person without taking responsibility for their emotional burden. Today, I can gently examine what I'm carrying. I do not need to judge myself for feeling angry, afraid, disappointed, or discouraged. Those feelings may have something important to tell me. I can listen without allowing them to decide what I will believe next. I can feel an emotion without feeding it. I am responsible for the emotional energy I carry forward. I will not always get to choose what reaches me, but I can pause before I make it mine. I can decide what deserves my attention, what has something to teach me, and what I am ready to release. Today, I will notice what I catch, be thoughtful about what I carry, and take responsibility for what I spread.

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1: 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Let's get into it. All right, good morning. Good morning. Hey, everyone, it's your girl Shimmer. And welcome to Tell Your Pride. And I have been loving doing this show, I think, since I started doing this on WFNU back in March. We've talked about motherhood. We've talked about childcare. We've talked about queer artistry. We've talked about safety in the queer community. We've talked about healthcare, real issues. We've talked to a recording pop star, all of that. We've talked to some really fabulous, shamazing luminaries in the Twin Cities queer community. So today I'm just gonna, you know, share a little bit about my story. My name is Quinvia Gomez, but most people know me as Shimmer. And I am in my transition of almost 9 years. I am a openly queer trans Latina woman. And I knew when I was very young that I was different. And a lot of people that I know have always asked me, Shimmer, tell me a little bit about your story, or what is it like to be trans? And I don't like that word, what is it like to be trans? I think most people, when they think of that term, they think it's a fad. And being trans is not a fad. It is just, it's the way we live. I knew when I was young, I was an openly queer little gay Latino boy. And I was very different from my family. I only have a sister, so it's just me and my sister. I'm the baby of the family. And growing up, I was really feminine. I was always feminine. I was never really into like masculine boy stuff. I always wanted to play with Barbie dolls, and I never wanted to play with those little monster trucks. And I was fascinated with dolls and dresses and nail polish and shiny things, and those things excited me. And I was never into sports. I was always like, I thought it was boring. I think like playing football and baseball is boring. That's just me. I mean, no shade to anybody out there, but I always felt like sports was not my forte. I was always really into art. I was always into like being creative. I was always into coloring and just all the fun girly stuff. And I always told myself, I was like, why do girls get all the fun stuff? I always feel like girls got all the fun stuff. They got all the cute colors, the cute dresses, the cute shoes, and all that. And I was like, gosh, all the boys get all the boring stuff. But I mean, listen, you know, we all have our tastes and like, so no disrespect to any gender out there. But growing up, I knew I was different. I always was like in search of my gender. I was very, very shy about it. I was a very shy kid. I'm still sort of reserved, but I was really shy. I kept to myself. I was one of those goody-goody students. So I always excelled in school. I always was a bookworm. I always did my homework on time. I was that one student where I would pay attention to the teacher. And I never wanted to ever get like an F on my class or on my test or anything like that. So I, you know, growing up, I was really shy, very secluded. Music was an escape for me. I was bullied a lot. I was bullied growing up in my childhood. I was, you know, always that one kid that nobody wanted to play with. That I was always that one kid that when you are on a, you know, when you're going to play sports, you would be the last one to be picked. I was always that last kid. And I think because they probably knew, like, okay, this kid is not going to be good at throwing a basketball or is not going to be good at baseball. And it was sort of embarrassing, to be honest with you, because just to know that, like, you're in a class of, like, 35 kids and you're, like, the last one to be chosen, it's not a good feeling. But anyways, growing up, I really was experiencing my gender. I kept my being queerness away from my parents. I grew up in a very cultural Hispanic Mexican family. So, you know, it was really my parents taught me and my sister. We were raised on manners. We were raised on very cultural Mexican lifestyle ways of living. And so those things really weren't talked about. So it was really hard to kind of, okay, how am I going to tell my parents that I am, that I'm gay, that I like boys, all of that. And so as I got older, I would say maybe when I was in like my very last year of junior high school, I was really starting to come out of my shell. I was opening up a little bit. I got really involved in acting. I did a little bit of acting. I was really into art, so I was into like all the art classes. And I actually really, I was a great drawer, and I really took a lot of passion in drawing. I think drawing and being creative is really important. So that really just kept me centered in my safety, because I didn't have a lot of friends growing up. I had music, and music was like my best friend. But in junior high school, I would say probably like when I was in eighth grade, I was really starting to want to be more feminine. I wanted to wear more clothes that really expressed the feminine look. I wanted to wear like those really cute jellies. I wanted to wear like the cute like jeans and like the blouses. And I couldn't because I was still young. I was still living in my parents' house. And when you're in that age and you're living in your parents' house, you have to follow their rules. So I was not able to live openly the way that I wanted to. In junior high, I finally came out to my parents when I was in eighth grade. It was in the summer of eighth grade. I came out to my parents that I was gay. And they were like, oh, okay. I think my parents were actually not as surprised as I thought they were going to be. They handled it really well. So that was a blessing. So in eighth grade, finally, after I told my parents, I became more comfortable in my queerness and being gay and all of that. But as I got into high school, that's when I was like, okay, I'm like 18. And I was like, I'm of age. I thought I knew everything. And then I really started to like experiencing my gender even more. I was really wanting to lean more into like my femininity. And even though that I came out to my parents as a gay youth, I knew that deep down inside of me that I was in the wrong body. I was born in the wrong body. I knew from a very young age when I was 5 years old that I was different. I knew I was not like other boys. I always, you know, did girly things. And so in ninth grade, I told myself, I said, I'm not happy with who I am. I said, even though I'm a gay youth and I came out to my parents, I was proud of that. But I knew that deep down inside of me that I was not living in my authentic truth. I was not honest about who I was. I said, I'm not happy. And so I really started to get more into this seclusion. I was in this shell of depression because I was not happy. I couldn't live the way that I wanted to live. I had to do it secretly. And I did not want to live secretly. I wanted to go to school and I wanted to wear all of those clothes that I wanted to wear and express myself in those ways. But I was still just coming into my own, being in high school. I was with all new kids. And school is tough. Like, I had a tough time in school. Like I mentioned just a couple of minutes ago, I was bullied a lot in elementary school and in junior high, but here we are in high school. So I went to high school in Northeast Minneapolis, and I won't name the name. I'm not going to name the school that I went to for high school, but I'll just say that it was not as tough as school maybe nowadays for a lot of youth, because let's just say that it's tough to be a student in school. You know, a lot of kids are raised many different ways, and, you know, youth have different ways of thinking and have different beliefs on many things, but, you know, we're a lot smarter and we're open to more things than maybe adults might be. So in ninth grade, I sort of came out in a sense of like, okay, I'm going to live this way. I'm going to wear the clothes I want to wear. And so finally at the very end of high school, at the end of my ninth grade year, I said, okay, I have to do it. I have to come out, but I didn't. So I literally went all 4 years of high school, still living in my gay youth, but I knew that I was feminine. So I was like, okay, I'm getting older now. So when I graduated from high school, when I was 23, 24 years old, I was like, okay, I got to do this. So I came out late in life. So I would say about 9 years ago, I came out as a trans woman. And so I've shared it with family. I finally was able to tell my parents, my sister, my family. And everyone received it pretty well. And honestly, I'll tell you, like, my dad is so supportive. My sister is supportive, but my mom, our relationship has been strained. My mom took it a lot harder than my dad. I was expecting the tables to be turned. I was expecting my mom to be a little bit more accepting than my father, but my relationship with my mom kind of diminished a little bit, in the sense of like, we're not as close as we used to. We don't talk the way we used to talk. We're not as like mother child that we were when I was younger. Like I was mama's baby, because I was her baby. And so I miss that relationship with my mom. I miss being able to like have those mom days and like going out to lunch with my mom. I love my mom. She's my mother. But at the end of the day, it was just very like hard for me to live a life that I know that I wasn't happy with, and I have to be authentic with myself. So the relationship with my mom is still kind of a little bit fragile. It's getting a lot better. But I miss that relationship that I had with my mom. But I came out to all my coworkers, and I came out to pretty much the entire world. So now I am living in my authentic truth as a trans Latina woman. And I have to say that when I came out, it felt like weights were lifted off my shoulders. I felt like, okay, I can be free to be who I am. And honestly, I am so much more happier. I don't have to worry about trying to hide from people. But it is hard living as a trans person. You know, there's still a lot of issues around safety. There's still a lot of issues around like relationships. There's still a lot of issues around self-acceptance. We are still living in a world today where, though we can live the way we want to live, there's still those people that are not supportive and don't want us to be who we are. And so I still face that every day. But I feel that being who I am today and living in my authenticity, I've been able to just be me, be Quinn, be Shimmer. I don't have to hide from people. And honestly, I still get a lot of people that will come up to me and they'll say, so I want to know your story. And I'm like, okay, I'm not shy to share my story. I'm very open about it. I just wish people would be more comfortable with asking questions. I think that for me, I'm a very open person. I don't have a lot of secrets about myself. I'm willing to talk about my transition and my journey. And I've actually been somebody that has inspired people in community. I've had people who have reached out to me through email or who have messaged me and said, Shimmer, thank you for sharing your truth and your journey. Because of you, I'm able to express myself and live the way that I want to live. And I think that's a beautiful thing. I think that's a beautiful thing to be who you are, to be open and to live in your truth. And don't be afraid to, you know, be who you are. I mean, I am a host on one of the longest LGBTQ radio shows in the country and our sister station, KFAI, which is awesome. I have been able to do so many things in community here that is queer related. And, you know, like, I never got to do those things when I was younger. Like, growing up, I didn't have friends that were queer. I had a lot of friends that were straight. So being the only person of color, being only the queer person, it was hard. But now I've been able to do so many beautiful things in community because of my transition, and I'm so grateful.
2: I'm so grateful that you're sharing your story, Quinn. Like, what a beautiful story. And the fact that you've inspired so many people to come out and be their authentic selves is just fantastic.
1: Thank you.
2: If there's someone who's listening who has questions, or, you know, are you okay sharing your email?
1: Yeah, absolutely. Okay. They can reach me at quinnviagomez@yahoo.com. I think that's important too.
2: Yeah. I have a question. If you could go back and tell your younger self something, if when you were struggling and you didn't feel like there was, you weren't able to be yourself when you were so young, if you could go back and tell your younger self something, what would you tell him?
1: Oh, that's a good question. I would tell my younger self, if I had the chance to re-go back in that moment, to just do it. Don't step back. Don't shy away. Because those roadblocks and those things that hinder you is going to make things a lot worse, you know? Just be who you are. Be authentic. Be yourself. Don't live your life for other people. Mm-hmm. Don't live to other people's expectations. I think that sometimes in the way we live in this world today, there are still boxes and labels and categories that people still look at and people still follow. And, you know, honestly, it is still hard for me in my transition, because as a trans person, there are still labels, and there is these categories where if you don't have the most feminine look, or if your hair is not the most feminine, or if your eyes or your lips or your legs is not the most feminine, then people, you know, judge you, saying, you know, well, you know, you're not feminine enough. Or in, you know, the opposite too, like if someone is experiencing their gender and they're going from feminine to masculine, again, they face the same thing. So those labels are still out there. They're never going to go away. I still face them every day. And I think that, you know, when I first came out as a trans woman, I was like, okay, you know, my hair's got to look good. You know, I want to have, you know, amazing face. I want to have, you know, makeup all to, you know, to perfection. But then as I've gotten older, I'm like, you know what? It's not about materialistic stuff. It's about your truth. It's about your authentic self. I think that is what's most important. And everyone's journey is different. You know, we're not going to live our lives like when you transition. Everybody thinks that when you transition, you're going to transition within 2 or 3 days. That's not how transition works. You know, this is who we are. We are people, and we're transitioning into our true authentic self. And it's a lifelong journey.
2: Yeah.
1: You know, I'm still learning so much on this journey about my transition.
2: I think that's true for every human being, right? We're transitioning into the people that we want to be, our true selves that maybe we hid when we were younger because of whatever circumstance. And the more experiences we have in life, the more we're able to come into that true self. Going to a spot that's not as like deep, You're always super fashionable.
1: I try.
2: You always have the coolest outfits, the best jewelry. Were you like super fashionable before you transitioned, or was that part of your transition?
1: You know, I've always been gravitated towards colors and shiny things. And so growing up, I had an uncle who called me Sequin. It was just a name that he called me. And, you know, growing up, it was my nickname. And then this one person said Sequin. And I was like, no. I was like, you can't call me that. Because you grow up and people in your family, they have a specific name. And it's just more special when that person says it to you rather than someone that you don't know. And so I grew up with this nickname, Shimmer. Mm. And most people think it's, you know, that I, they also think sometimes being trans is a drag performer. And it's not. And I mean, listen, I mean, I feel like if I get out of stage, I could really, you know, put on a good performance if I wanted to. But I was like, I need a nickname. And so I was like, well, there's all these crystals and diamonds and all of that. So Shimmer just stuck. And mm-hmm. so ever since, I've just been Shimmer. But I've always loved fashion. I think I saw this movie when I was young, and I saw this really beautiful person and had on like all of these magnificent earrings and these rings, and I said, ooh, I love that. I don't know where my love of rings came from, because my parents are so like, and not anti-rings, but they're not like me. Like, I love rings. And I think too, like, pop culture, I'm just really gravitated towards like all that stuff, and I just think it's amazing.
2: I know you love Selena. Is she someone that you like emulate, try to be like, or are there other like female people that you're like, ooh, I want to look like them?
1: Selena, definitely, for sure. That's my queen. That's my icon. I remember the first time I saw her on TV, and I remember when she performed, I saw myself being a Latina, being a Mexican person. I was like, wow, because growing up, I didn't see anyone like that. And so when I saw her on stage, I told my dad, I was like, wow, she looks like me.
2: Yeah.
1: So having that instant connection to Selena was amazing. And like, I just loved everything about

0: and of course Prince. Mm-hmm. Prince was a huge influence. Like, I remember the first time I saw Prince on TV, I just was so just enamored with Prince's fashion, and I was like, wow, you know, just seeing the hair, the makeup, just the whole fashion of Prince. And Prince really broke so many boundaries and, you know, gender bending expression. And so I really think that all of, like, those luminaries and those names that we know today were a big part of, like, part of my transition.
1: Do you think that you're treated differently, like, as a trans woman versus a man in regards to, like, I think about, like, if I was a man, all the things I could do, like, the power that I think that men hold. Do you miss having that? Do you think you're treated differently?
0: I do. I definitely think that when I came out in my transition, I definitely saw the shift of how I was treated, right? Because there's still male privilege. It exists. Yeah. I mean, it's very prevalent. Like, the way that men and masculine people talk to you, I feel like there's a sense of, like, okay, well, because you're a woman and there's this femininity to you, you can't do this. And, you know, so it's like, sometimes if I want to open a jar, I'll open it for you, but I can do it myself. Uh-huh. Right. So, yeah, I definitely think the treatment is completely different. I still see a lot of male privilege in today's society. So definitely before my transition, it was the opposite. Mm. There was that male privilege. And so, like, now it's like, wow, I definitely still see it.
1: Yeah. That's so interesting. For maybe, like, youth or anybody, I guess they don't have to be a youth, who's listening and who's struggling with coming out to their friends and family, or, you know, just needs more kind of encouragement. Is there any, like, I know it's a big general thing, but is there any kind of advice that you give people when they reach out to you that you would have found helpful if you were in the same position as them?
0: Yeah, I would say just be yourself. Don't be afraid. Don't hold back. Share your story. Share who you are. You know, even if it may not be, like, with your relatives or someone that you care about and someone that you love, you know, just be authentic in your truth. Don't shy away from your truth, because I feel like those are the things that are going to make you unhappy. Those are the things that are not going to make you be who you want to be. So always just be 100% honest in your truth and live your life. Be who you want to be. Be fabulous and shamazing and be a shining star.
1: I love you so much, Quinn. I'm so proud of you for all the things, you know, being your authentic self, and then just being this amazing radio superstar here on WFNU and over at our sister station, KFAI. This is your last episode of this grant-funded program, Tell Your Pride, and I've just really, really enjoyed you being here, and I hope that you can come back and do another show.
0: Yes.
1: On WFNU.
0: Yes.
1: In the meantime, how can people hear you?
0: Yeah, so thank you so much, Lady K. I love you too. 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All right. It's been such an honor to share a little bit about my story with you right here on Tell Your Pride. 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I'm Shimmer. 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Stay amazing. 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
1: 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In today's episode, I interview Ann Dolin. Her name is spelled A-N-N-D-O-L-I-N, and she is the founder of Educational Connections, an online tutoring service helping kids from elementary age all the way up to seniors in high school. You can find her company's YouTube videos online. They cover how to help your children with homework and provide tips for writing college entrance essays, FAFSA, and more. Her company specifically caters to children who need help with time management, organization, and prioritization. After watching her videos, I was so impressed with the quality of instructors that I hired her tutors for my own children who have ADD, dyslexia, and high-functioning autism. I continue to be so impressed with how much they empower both parents and students. They really know the power struggles that occur and have very good ideas on how to better approach those. I know the Frogtown parents, guardians, kids, and schools are having to do so much extra right now. I want to help you by providing some support for our kids who may be suffering academically. I've used some of the techniques talked about in today's episode with my own children, and the way these tutors have taught me how to talk to my children has made all of the difference in the world. But it takes practice, so hearing this episode one more time won't hurt. If this episode prompts your need to respond or provide ideas for future shows, please email me at thepapershufflers@gmail.com. Enjoy.
2: This, I'm delighted to introduce Ann Dolin, founder and president of Educational Connections Incorporated. Welcome, Ann. We're so glad to meet with you today.
3: I'm glad to be here, Julie. Thank you.
2: Well, you know, you started your company, you were working as a teacher, and you then started tutoring one student at your kitchen table. You know, tell us a little bit about your career journey and how you got into helping kids with their schoolwork and really were focusing on those kids that are struggling academically. What made you start this company?
3: Well, I was a special ed teacher, Julie, and after school, I'd actually drive the kids' homes and tutor them one-on-one at first because it was hard to make it living in Northern Virginia on a teacher's salary. But then I realized, oh my gosh, this is so amazing. I love working with these kids one-on-one. It really felt more rewarding than a classroom of 30 kids. So over time, I decided that maybe I would go to tutoring. I had a child at the time and I thought, I want to stay in education. I love kids, and I felt like I could make a bigger impact. And so I ended up leaving my teaching job and becoming a tutor and working with kids, still the same model, this time at my dining room table, as you mentioned. And I realized along the way, even when parents would hire me to help their child with like math or reading comprehension or writing, what I ultimately found was that these kids had struggles with other things that weren't necessarily pure academics. Like they didn't have a system for their papers. Their binders were a mess. They tended to procrastinate. There were a lot of arguments at home over homework. And I noticed when I started helping with those skills, in addition to their academics, that's really where the magic happened. I didn't know that this was called executive function coaching all those years ago. I just knew I was onto something. And that's how I got started.
2: Oh, well, I'm so glad you did. You know, I found you. I have a child who has a mild case of attention deficit disorder, which is the non-hyper version of ADHD. And often those kids don't appear to need help. So we'll talk a little bit more about that. But I was typing in executive function tutoring and your site came up and I was so thrilled to learn some of the tips. So tell us, why are those executive functions skills so important for kids today?
3: Well, when we think of ADHD, as you mentioned, Julie, we often think of kids that are really, really hyperactive. But there are multiple kinds of ADHD, not just the hyperactive type. There's also inattentive type. And many kids have a diagnosis of ADHD. But there are some kids that may not meet the criteria for ADHD, but just still have trouble with focus and maintaining attention, getting started in the first place. Also things like organizing and studying. And so those kids usually fall into this other category we call executive function weaknesses. Here's the thing. Everybody with ADHD has executive function weaknesses. But a lot of times you can have these weaknesses but not meet the diagnostic criteria of ADHD. To me, it completely doesn't matter. If you're struggling with these things like organizing, getting started, prioritizing, sustaining your focus, turning your work in on time, when it comes to academics, you're just naturally going to have a harder time in school than the average kid. And so whatever the issue is, we want to help. And so I decided, like, this was the vision. This was really what we could do to make a difference, was helping kids with these executive function issues, whether or not they had ADHD.
2: Yeah, I'm curious, you know, for parents, because as you mentioned, a lot of kids have these skills, but they may not have an official diagnosis. So for those parents who may be noticing those issues, what are some tips that you would give these parents? You know, I mean, let me just share my story before we get into that, because I want to give parents an idea of what this may look like. Your child may be getting good grades. I have a child who's getting A's and B's, and I started to research this with my daughter. I started reading on it. I was like, wow, this is like reading an autobiography of my own school journey. And so I have learned tools over the years that you're teaching. So I have not taken the time to get an official diagnosis, but I can tell you everything you're teaching is stuff that I struggled with. And when I watch my daughter, who the teachers, you know, will often say she's doing well, but she does turn things in late and she doesn't always seem focused. When I went in under the hood, and I think this is where parents could maybe look in the backpacks, right, at the planners and at the homework, they'll notice things. Like, for instance, my daughter had a planner, and I said, well, let's take a look at your homework. And when I opened it up, she had written down that she had some math homework, but it just said math. And it said it in the subject line that wasn't the math column, and it had it on a Saturday for the due date. And it was just, you know, I got some math homework at some point, who knows when and who knows where. So provide us with some of the advice that you're giving parents to really help determine what is the executive function issue, which you said was organization, time management, planning, prioritizing, etc.
3: You know, I bet what happened is the teacher said, all right, everybody, here's your math homework, write this down. And what most kids would do is go to the date, you know, September 16th, math class, page 56, 1 through 10. But right. I bet her mind may have been elsewhere, and she thought, oh, math homework. Let me open my notebook and just write it down.
2: Yeah.
3: And so we often think of those when kids do things like that, or, you know, they don't turn something in on time, or they just really, really procrastinate. We often see it's a character flaw. Like, well, maybe they're kind of lazy, or just they don't care. They're not paying attention. But the reality is that these students have skill deficits. And instead of saying, you know, to a student like that, you know, you need to pay attention more. When your teacher says this, you better write it down. None of those things work. Instead, you have to figure out, okay, what is happening? In this case, she probably needs to be taught, all right, when your teacher says homework, you need to have a paper clip on the date. And every day you move the paper clip. So when you open your notebook, it shows you the day you're on automatically. You then go down to math, look up at the overhead or the board or wherever the teacher has it, and jot it down exactly. That way, because what often happens is teachers although they're supposed to keep the work electronically, some do and some don't. And they often will record assignments in different places, which makes it really, really hard for kids with executive function issues. So they kind of need to have a backup. And I think what you're explaining, Julie, is their backup. So they can come home and regardless of whether their teacher posted the assignment or not, they have a place where they can find it.
2: Absolutely. And I think so many times in classes, you know, I would ask my daughter, how do they give you that homework? And they'll do it verbally, right? They'll say, okay, everybody, we got some math homework. It's chapter 10, pages, you know, 37 through 48, lesson 5. They say it so quickly and they may not be writing it down. And so for those kids that are have lost focus, they suddenly hear that there's homework, but they've missed the verbal by the time they actually get the pen to the paper. So I do think this is a combination too, sometimes where even teachers themselves don't realize if, had they been writing that down while they were speaking it on a board or somewhere, that the kids who take a second to refocus then have something to visually look at they could copy before they walk out of class, you know. And that's where I think one thing I've been sometimes having to request, because I have to find the homework myself then, right? As a parent, I have to help my child. And so, you like you said, there's a lot of new apps. We have an app I know at schools that give the upcoming assignments, and they do give those details, which really help. What are some of the other well-meaning things that parents often do from a parent perspective that can backfire when we're helping those disorganized children? Because I think sometimes you want, like you said, lazy. You call your kid lazy. But I like how you gave specifics, like put a paperclip. You have to write down the page number. You have to write down the lesson and the chapter. Giving them those specifics, I think, is so helpful because I don't want to criticize. That does not work. Right. And just repeating, do this, doesn't work either.
3: Right, because if it did, you wouldn't be in this situation. I completely get it. And I think the first step is to like gently unlearn the assumptions that we've carried with us as parents for many, many years. You know, the lazy thing, unmotivated. But if we look at it like, oh, actually, I wonder if my child could have a skills gap. Let's say it's an issue with getting started. Maybe they don't know how to prioritize their assignments. And you come to it with curiosity, like, could that be the case? Your response is going to be different than, oh my gosh, he just doesn't care. I'm so sick of him on those video games. Get off of that right now and get started. Like your response is just going to be different as a parent. We ultimately can't control everything our kids can do, but we can start with what we do as parents. And so, you know, a little thing that we can do in that case where the student isn't sure where to start, we can say, what's the one thing that if you got this done today, you would feel great about yourself? What's the one assignment that's really important to you? You could say, you know, what are the two things you want to start with? Or what are the top three things you want to get accomplished? So anytime we can ask questions that lead them to think, okay, well, what am I going to do first? That helps a student get unstuck, which is better than, do you have homework? Which is not helpful. So if we approach it to like, maybe my child is stuck. Maybe they don't have the tools. Perhaps they don't have the skills. It allows you to have a different response. And that's often the first step.
2: Yeah, I had to unlearn that too, because I think even for me, having struggled with this myself, I was still kind of in that you're being lazy, you're just not paying attention, and then realizing, oh, she doesn't know how to do it, or she is unable to do it without help. And that really is what ADHD is. And actually, I have heard in seminars that kids specifically with ADHD and those executive function skills, it's not that they don't know what to do, and they may even know how to do it, but they really need assistance to do it because they lose focus so quickly. They need an accountability partner. So if you can almost see yourself as that, that is helpful. And I loved your questions. I know I have heard you talk about these common yes, no, and why questions that parents ask, versus how you just reworded them into powerful questions. So you said don't say, do you have homework? Is that because it's just a simple yes or no? And then you said, what are your priorities? Is that the powerful question? Because it's getting the kid to really think and engage, and it's empowering the child to think about their own work, right? Is that the difference between those?
3: It is the difference. Do you have homework? And the answer is no, it's probably not true. It's yes.
2: I found that to be, yes.
3: And you know what? Sometimes the child may not actually have a math worksheet or have to write an essay that's due tomorrow, but they still have to study for a test that's also tomorrow. And sometimes kids don't see that as homework. So I don't love the question, do you have homework? Although it's well-meaning. I also don't love, like, why didn't you do this? You knew you had that 2 weeks ago. Why didn't you start on this earlier? I'm not taking you to the craft store anymore at the last minute to get stuff for your project. You know, why did you wait so late? So the why questions don't always turn out really well either. But I do like the powerful questions where you're just kind of like trying to be a little curious. You mentioned that book report. What might be something you could do today to get going on it? Are there any materials that you might need? So those types of questions can be helpful. They have to be genuine, though. They can't be like, I'm just going to do this one time. And, you know, because kids are really smart. They know when we're pulling the wool over their eyes. They know, like, we've asked them about homework for 5 years, and now we're asking it a different way. It can be where you say, you know what, I've noticed that in the past, I've always asked you, like, do you have homework? And now I'm realizing that's maybe not the best question when you come home. And do you need some downtime? Do you want to talk about this after, you know, after you watch your show or whatever it might be? But really opening up the dialogue with your child and saying, like, look, we need to approach this differently. I love Dr. Becky. Dr. Becky is like, she's an amazing psychologist, and she has a book. She has like lots of videos online, but she often talks about this technique called repair. And sometimes when you get into it with your child, if you feel like you're micromanaging and they're really pushing back, sometimes when you're pushing really hard on your child to get something done or to focus and they're really pushing back at you, like, leave me alone, don't tell me what to do, or they're completely ignoring you, it may feel like you're in a power struggle. And if you feel like you are, then you are. And oftentimes the things that come out of our mouths are not like the best things. Why can't you do this? You're just as smart as your sister. You just need to buck up, you know, stop being so lazy. But instead, if we go to our child and we want to start asking powerful questions, we might say, look, I don't like how things have gone lately. I wish I didn't say those things. Let's start things differently. Would it be helpful if I asked you, you know, what your number one assignment is? Or just kind of like open up a dialogue. But it's okay to start out by saying, you know what, I think I'm not approaching this right. I want to make sure you have your work done, but I also want to give you autonomy. Like, let's talk about a good balance. And I really like the work of Dr. Becky. She's blown up. She's huge now. She's all over social media. She has a book called Good Inside. And I found her work to be really, really helpful, and not in terms of academics, but just in terms of parenting. And that's often what she says is, she calls it repair, but, you know, before you can change the way in which you do things, it is often that you have to say, take a step back and say, oh, I don't like how things have gone. Let's talk about how we can do it, things differently, or trying to kind of like repair the relationship.
2: Yeah. And really admitting to, as a parent, I think, to your kids that you've made some mistakes, I do think softens the entire thing. I know I have had those conversations with my own children, and I have found that they do respond. I mean, they are forgiving. And I think when they see you saying you're sorry, they will do that too. And I think setting the tone and saying, I didn't understand this, and now I want to assist you in a different way, I think is really powerful. I liked that you said, you know, I want to give you some autonomy. I want to give you some break. I want to talk about some of the paper tools that you provide your students when they go to take a tutoring session through you. There's one that just talks about the start time frame for homework that the children can choose. And maybe they choose the same one every day, or maybe due to activities, they have to choose a different one. But you have, it looks like 8 different times that they can choose to say, this is when I'm going to do my homework. And they're, you know, either right after school, after a 30-minute break, before practice, after practice, before dinner, after dinner, before bed, before school. I do have a child that actually is a little more focused in the morning. And so I always thought that was a bad thing until I realized she has more energy in the morning. And that might be okay as long as it's not due that day. Have you found that to be useful with your students? I think it's nice for parents to know that they just have those, maybe they circle it. How do you use that tool with your students?
3: Well, it's really more for parents and explaining, you know, there's lots of times that kids can do homework. Oftentimes what happens is kids come home from school, and if the parent is at home, they're like, all right, let's go, homework. Come on, buddy, now.
2: Yeah.
3: And, you know, our natural rhythm of the day is, you feel like this, as I do, probably, that at 3 o'clock, you're kind of spent. And that's when we go for a cup of coffee, because our body is just kind of letting down a little bit. And kids feel like that too. And so when we're asking them to do homework straight away, it often doesn't go very well. And it's just really a tool to say, you know, there are lots of times to start homework. It doesn't have to be right after school. It could be, you know, right before dinner. But what you don't want to do, and what the mistake that often kids make if left to their own devices, is they will start it too late and they finish too late. And so as parents, we say, hey, you need to be done with your homework at 10 or 9 or whatever. That's the shut off time in our house. But the end time is actually not the problem. It's the start time. So talking to your kids, okay, this is going on too late. What time could you start your homework? What's a better time to start to get it all done? And not giving them a choice of like before bed, that would be a bad idea, but saying there's lots of times based on, you know, how long it's taking you, what's an earlier time you can start?
2: Oh, interesting. Yeah.
3: That tends to do, kids tend to respond to that a little bit better than, okay, buddy, every day at 4 o'clock, you're sitting down and you're starting homework. That's when you get resentment and pushback. Power struggles, and you know, nobody wins in a power struggle. So if you can give a little bit of choice, but we don't want to incorporate gentle parenting. There needs to be structure, there needs to be routine, but kids can have some say in it for sure.
2: Yeah, giving them some say, but you're right, putting some structure around that. Like, I know you're always a mess right before bed, so let's not, you know. But I have another child who is a night owl. And that is actually when she does some of her best work. So I think paying attention to your children's own biorhythms and patterns too is helpful with that. But I like that you're saying don't give them all of the say is smart. And that brought up some other thoughts that tools that I've heard you talk about. I think sometimes kids have a misperception about how long a project is going to take, or how, and knowing how to break down all homework really into smaller bits so that they could take advantage of any of those time slots. What advice do you give to parents and telling kids how to break out whether it's a homework or whether it's studying for a test or whether it's a big project?

0: 2 weeks, what are the small steps you're going to take to complete that? And so we'll say to the student, okay, let's talk about the steps that need to be done in order to do this. If you don't do that, and if kids do have a skill gap in this area, that's where they tend to procrastinate. I had a student once, and the student had this 5-paragraph essay to do. And he said to me, I said, oh, you know, I forget his name. I'll just say Jimmy. Jimmy, how long do you think it's going to take you to do this? Because our goal with kids is to have them become actually pretty good time estimators. It's a very, very helpful skill. And he said to me, oh, Mrs. Dolan, this will take 50 minutes. And I said, 50 minutes? Tell me about that. And he's like, oh, duh, like 10 minutes for the first paragraph, 10 second, 10 third, 10 fourth, and 10 for the fifth paragraph, 50 minutes. And that's right. I said, oh, okay. Tell me about this. Do you have to do any research for this? Oh, yeah, I have to have 3 sources. Oh, let's talk about those sources. Where might you get those? This was before ChatGPT. And, you know, having this conversation with the student, he's like, oh, I see your point. I mean, this is going to take me like at least 2 hours, maybe 2.5 hours. I'm like, oh, yeah, I think you're right. Well, given it's due, you know, in 2 weeks, what might be that first step? And when do you think you might do that for start that first step? He's like, well, I think I should go get those resources now. And I have time on Thursday from 4:30 to 5:15 where I could do that. And so I'm like, okay, great. Let's put that in your calendar. And so that's how you help kids break something down into smaller pieces. It's with their help.
1: Yeah. And it's asking those powerful questions, like you said. So I really love that. That's a great role model for us parents to think about. Because I know for me growing up, again, my parents, they just saw the behavior. I was told I was lazy. I would just sit with this big project and then it would be the night before. And then my parents would help me get it done, but I never felt successful. I would turn it in on time and feel like I was a failure. So that shame of not knowing how to break down a project on your own and getting an accountability partner like you do with your tutors is just a shame. I think about how I hid, you know, all of my lateness, because again, I was getting A's. I was in the National Honor Society. And yet when I got to college, my notes were such a mess. I would go to these courses in college with a notebook. I would not write down the subject names on my notebooks. I would get up, I would grab whatever notebook. I would go to class. I would turn to any page, and I'm not kidding, I wouldn't even turn to the next empty page. I would just turn to a page. So having these ways to better just break things down into little bits, and even what you were saying, like what is the first step? Sometimes with that homework, like you said, the math homework is not always an issue. I would say, you know what, do you want to do the easy tonight or the hard tonight? Which one do you want to do first? Which do you feel you have the most energy for? And even that helped her, I think, complete tasks better. But I'll start to remember that. What do you think the first step should be? Because I think just getting them to get in that space is so crucial.
0: Like to your point, I love that question. Like, do you have the most energy right now for the hard things and just get that out of the way, or the easy? In general, it is better to do hard first. But for some kids that can't even muster the energy to like open their laptop, there's nothing wrong with doing easy first. And if you know your brain, and this is something we teach to kids called metacognition, you really need to know, how do I learn best? How can I best get this accomplished? And that's really what you're saying to your daughter. And I bet your parents didn't do to you because they didn't know.
1: They didn't know. Yeah. I wanted to ask you to my issue of notes. What tools or tips? I mean, I do think parents should look at their children's notes. I mean, my daughter will tell me she has studied for 2 hours on a test, mm-hmm. and then she gets a poor score. And I always wonder, I'm like, how could you be studying for 2 hours and get a poor score? I'm like, either you're not certain how to study, like what to focus on when you study, or perhaps she's

0: like me where her notes are a mess. I had to organize my notes for hours before I could even start to cram it the night before. Do you have any tips to help students in that regard? So there's the time management. I think we've talked a little bit about how to get them to time out their homework. Let's talk about the organizing of their notes. How do you do that?
1: Well, certainly the notes are a big issue. I like using Cornell notes, and it's a very popular note-taking system where basically, whether you're on your laptop or you have a notebook, you draw a line, dividing your paper vertically so that about a third of this page on the left is open and then two-thirds to the right. And the idea is that you take your notes on the right-hand side. Like, let's say you're talking about causes of the Civil War. You might jot down your notes over there, and then on the left, you're going to write the topic, causes of the Civil War, and any other like major important information on the left. So when you go to study your notes, you basically cover up the notes side and you ask yourself the questions on the left. You turn them into questions. What are the causes of the Civil War? And you ask yourself that question and see if you know it, and then you look at the answer. So there's like lots of fancy ways electronically to do this type of work, like Quizlet, for example. But the idea is that you have to, first, that helps you organize your notes. But secondly, it allows you to be an active learner instead of a passive learner. Oftentimes kids say, oh, I studied for 2 hours. I don't know why I got a C. Well, maybe you studied by reading, like rereading your notes, which is very, very common. In fact, a study of first-year college students found that 84% of kids study that way. And it's easy to see why people have a hard time their freshman year. If you're rereading your notes, you kind of have like this illusion of knowing. You think you know it, but you do not really know it in depth. So I like that note-taking way of doing things. Now, there's ChatGPT has something called study mode. And what was happening is kids, when they had to study for a test or they had a study guide, for example, instead of actually doing the study guide, which takes mental energy, they're feeding it into chat and chat's doing the study guide for them. And then they're just reading it to study, which is not a good way to study, obviously.
0: Yeah.
1: Study mode is this new product from chat that allows kids to upload a study guide. Instead of doing it for them, it will say, describe synthesis. What do you already know about synthesis? So it's not giving you the answer. It's asking you questions to help you figure it out. And I love that. And so teaching kids ways to use things like study mode and ChatGPT, there's other ones too, but that's really the newest and the most popular one, can be really, really helpful for helping them to be a more active studier.
0: I'm so glad you gave that tip. I did not know that, because it is true that kids are using ChatGPT, whether you know it or not, they are using it. I found out both of my kids were using it, and there are some security things to be aware of too with that. So I do think parents should just take a look at the phones, ask their kids, are you using it, and not get mad, because it is a tool. And now I will take a look and tell my kids about that study mode, because you're right, then it's basically asking them the questions. And so if they're not taking Cornell notes, then that's another way that they can do it. So thank you for that. We have here about 15 more minutes. I wanted to ask you a little bit about any other tips with either calendars or planners or checklists, or and then I wanted to end with how to manage procrastination, because there are times even when we do our best, they're still going to procrastinate. So tell us a little bit about any calendar or planner or other checklists, either digital or otherwise, that you think we should be aware of going into the school year.
1: Parents often ask that question, like, should my child use paper and pencil? Should they use a digital calendar? You know, what's best? What's the best way to get them to record things? And the answer is, which I hate saying, but whatever the child will consistently use, that's the answer. And, you know, for many, many years, I tried to treat every child the same when I was doing much of the tutoring. And I'd say, okay, you got to use this assignment notebook. Now, this is how you use it. This is how you write it down. And many kids would do it just fine. They'd learn the skill and they'd use it on their own. But not every student would. And those that wouldn't, then they didn't have any other tool. It was like my way or no way. And so what I started realizing was I had to give them options. And so you might say, tell me about how does your school keep it? Do all your teachers put all that information online? Because if they do, that may be sufficient and the student doesn't need a paper and pencil notebook. They might just do fine with the software. Every school has different ones like Schoology or Canvas.
0: Right.
1: It is populated there. That might be fine. So what sometimes kids will use what they have online, but then they will keep a small notebook, usually something like this, something really small that they can keep in their purse or their backpack or their pocket. And this is kind of, I know it feels old school, but for some kids, like they just need a place to jot down other things because not everything you need to do, you're not going to log on, go to that calendar. You're just not. You need a little place. So it could either be the notes section in your phone or a little pad of paper that you have easily available to you to write down things as you think of them. And usually it's a combination of a couple things that works well. If you have a student like you were reporting, Julie, where, you know, you couldn't juggle all these notebooks, then what else? And I have that issue, too, where I've tried so many different systems. For a while there, I was using the dot journal, which is a complicated way of keeping notes. And what I finally come to know is that I have to keep it simple. There, I have one notebook that I keep all my notes in. And it's not perfect, but it's dated. So I can generally remember, oh, I wrote that down at this point. I can look through it. I will put little to-dos, but for some kids, they just maybe need one notebook because everything else. Electronic.
0: That is so funny. I have landed on that same thing myself. I have, you know, it's maybe a 5x7, so I can fit it in easily. And because it's so portable, I can take it and I will take notes and just date the top. And then I do a line right between items. And it's my catch-all. We called it the catch-all notebook. And sometimes you're right. Simple is better. So keeping kids to let them know that that's an option. I love that. You have a great tool that you talk about with procrastination style. And it's a list of questions. It's about 12 questions. And I'll just list the procrastination styles that the questions get you to. You either are a perfectionist procrastinator, a dreamer, a worrier, a defier, a crisis maker, or an overdoer. Mm-hmm. And then you provide tools on how those different styles might require different techniques to get them past their procrastination. Tell us a little bit about that. And obviously, people can watch your webinars to get more on that, or they can hire the tutors themselves and talk about this. Because I think this is, you know, even when we do the best we can, kids are going to procrastinate. So I think when I gave this to my daughter, and even I gave it to myself, I was like, oh, yeah, these are the ways that I can get past my own self to try and get started.
1: Yeah, it's funny you gave it to your daughter. I gave it to my son last year and his friends. They were all visiting. At the time, he was a senior in college. And I was surprised because usually it's, you know, the style is more of like the last minute type of kid, the anxious student, but in this case, they were the overdoers. Most of them were overdoers. And these are the kids that, you know, they take on too much. Like, oh, can you write up the notes for this class? Or if they're working on a group project, one student will take on a role, or they just kind of like collect things to do and they easily get overwhelmed. And when you're overwhelmed, your first inclination is to say, this is too much. I'm going to avoid it, right?
0: Yeah.
1: So for the overdoer, it really means, you know, if you're doing a group project, delegating something and not taking it all on. And so as coaches, we want to figure out what is your style. You know, is it that, or is it that you're feeling so anxious about the assignment and you just can't get yourself started because you're worried that it's not going to be perfect? And in that case, you know, we'll often talk with kids like, what's good enough? Let's jot down what is okay, what is acceptable. And we start there. But for other kids that can't muster the energy, we have found a lot of success with the Pomodoro method, which is a timer that you set for 25 minutes, depending on the age of the child. So this would be more like for middle, high school, college students. And you really want to chunk your time never more than 25 minutes. So you set a timer, you get rid of every possible distraction you have. You're in a place where you're not, there's not a lot going on, and you're working on the thing you want to get done, your chemistry lab, for example. But just for 25 minutes, and you take a 5-minute break. Because the brain, if they see the end on the other side, if it sees the end on the other side, it will say, oh, wait, this is a short period of time. I can focus and then I get a break. And then you can set it again for 25 minutes. But what we know and what research has told us about attention is that, you know, you can't expect your brain to sit and do work for a very extended period of time because you're going to think, your brain will think, oh, that is way too hard. That's too long. It's arduous. I'm just not going to do it. But if you say to your brain, hey, listen, brain, let's just do this for 25 minutes. You set a timer. It's called the Pomodoro method for 25 minutes. And you get rid of all your distractions. You work for 25. You take a break for 5. You work for 25. Take a break. Pomodoro, break, Pomodoro. So you're essentially doing 4 Pomodoros in a row. That's all your brain can handle. Yeah. For some kids, it might just be a Pomodoro and a break, and that's it. Or a Pomodoro, break, Pomodoro. For adults, it can be longer. But really, asking your brain to sustain attention more than that for people with EF issues or ADHD might be too much. But if you say, okay, brain, it's only 25 minutes, we can do this, you're more likely to be able to get started.
0: Agreed. And I think one thing those breaks do, and I've learned this about people with ADD and ADHD, it's a dopamine issue. I mean, it literally is the brain chemistry. They lose focus because they're losing energy. And so by you getting up and moving around, it's like you're replenishing the fuel tank. And I also learned, oddly, that sipping juice, having liquid sugar, can push you through, and obviously not every child can do that depending on, you know, their nutritional and dietary needs, but that sipping it, not chugging it, can actually help sustain some of the dopamine. And so that was interesting to me too, and I've even tried that sometimes a little bit with myself, which is very helpful. Well, I really love all of these tips. I just want to reemphasize to the parents the shame that these kids feel. And if we can start using those powerful questions to try and engage them and get them to think about it and them to feel empowered and not feel like they are doing something wrong, because we have to remember they really need you as an accountability partner. Versus someone who is micromanaging them and who is there to discipline them. That is what I have found doesn't work. And I think, Anne, you have illustrated that as well. And so I just want to, for those, we are at our wrap-up time, for those who want to find out more about the tutoring, because you really help kids from elementary all the way up through the end of high school. And you do also focus some of your tutoring on kids who are trying to get into college and who want assistance in applying for colleges, who want assistance with filling out the SATs and the ACTs. You also do that type of tutoring. Where can they find you online?
1: Sure, Julie. You know, the things that we've talked today about are more like executive function coaching. So if you feel like your child might have skills gaps, for example, or your relationship is at an impasse with your child and you know they need these skills, but you may not be the right person to teach, them. And even though I do this for a living, I found I wasn't the right person for my own kids. That's pretty natural. That's where we can help. So whether it's executive function coaching, an academic tutor, a college consultant, as you mentioned, all of that can be found on our website, which is ectutoring.com. And the name of our company is Educational Connections.
0: Oh, thank you. And for those of you who are on YouTube, you can find some of her webinars on YouTube. I encourage you to take a look at those. You'll get to know the tutors and you'll realize, wow, this really is a wealth of wonderful expertise. And just the way that they were managing, I could tell they understood children. And, you know, that it isn't going to be the hard line is not going to work. And I think that's what drew me to your organization. My kids just had their first tutoring session yesterday. The tutors were wonderful. So I'm hopeful that they're going to be able to gain some, to improve on some of these skill gaps. So thank you very much. Anything you want to add? Anything that maybe we didn't mention that we should have? I think you gave great tips.
1: Well, thanks, Julie. I'd say just keep it positive. You know, we can't control everything our kids do, but we can on our end stay positive and calm.
0: Yes, always, right? Keep calm and carry on. Always good advice. Well, Anne, thank you so much for your time today.
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I'm your host, LeBrent Speed, and today we're talking about something that I believe is absolutely essential to transformation: adaptability. In my book, The Transformation Code, The Five Keys to Transforming Your Life and Impacting the World, I talk about the two pillars of transformation: adaptability and changeability. Changeability is about our capacity to intentionally change ourselves, but adaptability is different. Adaptability is about our ability to respond to the changes that happen without our permission. Because while you're working on changing one area of your life, everything else doesn't stop moving. You may be transforming your business and something changes in your family. You may be working on your health and something changes financially. You may finally have a plan for your career and suddenly the organization changes. Relationships change. Markets change. Technology changes. People change. Opportunities change. Sometimes crisis shows up. Sometimes opportunity shows up. And neither one asks for an appointment. That's why transformation cannot simply be about having a plan. Transformation requires knowing what to do when the plan no longer matches the circumstance. And here's the challenge. Adapting does not necessarily mean abandoning your purpose. Sometimes the destination stays exactly the same. The route changes. So today we're going to talk about how you remain grounded enough to adjust when life starts moving around you. And later in the show, we're going to have a conversation with our guest and my good friend, Simon Trotman Cordova, who helps manage a law firm and is currently running for state senate, about adaptability and what that looks like when life and circumstances require us to adjust. Because the question isn't whether change is coming. The question is, who will we become when the change arrives without your permission? This is the Transformation Code, live from WFNU 94.1 FM. Let's live whole, let's live aligned, let's keep transforming together.

Good afternoon, family, and this is our opportunity to get centered. I think it's really appropriate as we talk about adaptability is that we need to focus on centering ourselves and meditating. As I'll share later, oftentimes we can't adapt because we've never centered and we never sit still. So I'm going to ask you to do something that many of you don't like doing, is, as the old people would say, sat down somewhere. And I want you to sit down, put your feet on the ground firmly. If you can, put your arms at your side and take a deep breath in. Hold it. Now release it slowly. Focus on what you want to transform. Focus on where you want to go. Focus on how you need to adapt to what's going on around you. Let's do that one more time. Take a deep breath in. Hold it. Now release it slowly. Let's release the stress. Let's release the anxiety. Let's release the pressures of today. And as we release those things, let's bring to us the things that we desire. I have a few affirmations for you today, and I want you to say them boldly and confidently. Say this with me: I am capable of adapting to change. Say, I can pivot without losing my purpose. And I trust myself to navigate the unexpected. Let's say that one more time. Say, I am capable of adapting to change. I can pivot without losing my purpose. And I trust myself to navigate the unexpected. Family, this is where we start today. This is where we get grounded. And this is what we affirm. This is the transformation code. Let's live whole. Let's live aligned. And let's keep transforming together. Welcome back to the Transformation Code. Let's take a few minutes to look at what's happening globally, nationally, and right here in Minnesota. Globally, President Donald Trump is hosting Chinese President Xi Jinping in Washington today. The two leaders are discussing a number of major issues affecting the relationship between the United States and China, including trade, artificial intelligence, Taiwan, and the ongoing war involving Iran. Xi's visit is the first to Washington in more than a decade. The global financial markets are also experiencing increased pressure. Government bond yields have risen sharply amid continual concerns about inflation, the Iran conflict, and stronger than expected economic activity in the United States and Europe. And at the United Nations General Assembly this week, outgoing UN Secretary General Antonio Guterres called for greater international cooperation around artificial intelligence, climate change, and ongoing global conflicts. Nationally, here in the United States, new unemployment claims are hovering near their lowest levels in decades. New weekly claims declined again, providing another indication of strength in portions of the U.S. labor market. Congress is also debating U.S. military involvement in Iran. The Senate could consider a war powers measure requiring the president to end U.S. involvement or obtain congressional authorization to continue military operations. And a federal judge has ordered the White House to restore access to journalists from CNN, MSN Now, and The Politico, saying the administration ban was likely unconstitutional. The outlets reported that their journalists are still denied access Thursday morning. Here in the Twin Cities, public safety and youth intervention continue to be part of the conversation. A Minnesota Star Tribune report today examines significant difference between Minneapolis and St. Paul in vehicle-related property crimes. The report highlights efforts in St. Paul involving coordination among law enforcement, prosecutors, and community services, including interventions aimed at young people involving auto theft and related crimes.
Also in the Twin Cities, Metro Transit officials have identified two men who were killed in separate recent incidents involving light rail trains in Minneapolis and St. Paul. Those are just a few of the stories we're watching today. This is the Transformation Code. Let's live whole. Let's live aligned. Let's keep transforming together.

Welcome back to the Transformation Code. So let's make this practical. How do you actually become more adaptable? First, we have to understand that adaptability and reaction are not the same thing. We live in an increasingly reactionary world. Something happens and immediately we respond. An email comes in, respond. Somebody posts something, respond. Traffic slows down, get frustrated. Turn on the news, get triggered, and get angry. Somebody says something you don't like, react. And if you're constantly reacting, you're really not adapting. Adaptability requires enough space between what happens and what you do next to actually choose your response. That's why one of the practices that has helped me tremendously is meditation and learning to become centered. And this connects directly to the five keys. It begins with state. What is happening mentally, emotionally, physically, and spiritually? Then we look at our systems. What process have you created to keep you grounded when life becomes unpredictable? Then your structure. What habits are helping you? For example, how do you start your morning? If the first thing you do is grab your phone, check emails, look at social media, turn on the news, and immediately start running errands, you've already allowed everyone else's concerns to determine your state before you've even determined it yourself. Create some space. Meditate. Pray. Stretch. Read. Think. Breathe. Then there are your surroundings, the people, places, and things you're allowing into your environment. You have to curate what you consume. You don't need every notification. You don't need every argument. You don't need every piece of breaking news entering your mind in real time. Because here's what happens. You hit traffic on your way to work. Something goes wrong in a meeting. And at 5 o'clock, you say, man, I had a terrible day. No, you may have a few terrible moments. Don't give 15-minute moment permission to own the other 23 hours and 45 minutes of your day. That's adaptability. Something happened, acknowledge it, process it, adjust, and keep moving. This is the Transformation Code. Let's live whole. Let's live aligned. And let's keep transforming together.

Welcome back to the Transformation Code. I want to make this one a little personal, because adaptability isn't something I learned because I read it in a book. I put it in my book because I learned it in my real life. There was a point when I began to realize that if I didn't learn how to adapt, I was never going to fully function the way I knew I was capable of functioning. Because I could look across my life and see it. Relationships, business, finances, health, career. Whenever something moved unexpectedly, I struggled to move with it. And part of that is simply how I'm built. I like structure. I like understanding where things are going. I like having a plan. Now, I've shared that some of that may be connected to where I fit in the spectrum and how my mind processes information. But whatever the reason, I eventually had to recognize something. Life was not going to stop changing simply because change was uncomfortable for me. And that realization changed how I approached transformation. I had to stop seeing adaptability as weakness. I had to stop thinking that changing the plan meant I had failed. And I had to stop believing that because something didn't happen the way I envisioned it, the entire vision was wrong. Sometimes you have to change the plan. Sometimes you have to change the timeline. Sometimes you have to change the people around you. Sometimes you have to change your habits. And sometimes you have to change yourself. I began to understand adaptability almost as a mechanism of survival, because life is going to move. People are going to move. Business is going to move. Your body is going to change. The world around you is changing right now. And transformation requires that we learn how to move without losing ourselves in the movement. That's really the question I had to ask myself. What do I need to change about myself when circumstances change around me? Not how do I control everything, not how do I make everything stop, go according to my plan, but how do I remain grounded in who I am, clear about where I'm going, and flexible enough to change how I get there? For me, that has become one of the most important lessons of transformation. Your purpose can remain steady even when your path has to change. Family, this is the Transformation Code. Let's live whole. Let's live aligned. Let's keep transforming together. Day.

0: All right, welcome back to the Transformation Code. I am excited to welcome someone I've known for a while and is a dear friend, and someone who is living out our topic of adaptability in real time. Simon Trotman Cordova is an attorney, business owner, husband, father, community leader, former member of Richfield City Council, and he's currently helps lead a law firm serving businesses and organizations throughout our community. And he is now running for Senate, Minnesota State Senate District 51.
1: True story.
0: Yeah. So Simon already has a full plate and then apparently decided, you know what? I need one more thing to do. But that's exactly why I wanted him on the show today, because this conversation isn't simply about politics. It's about what happens when you step into a new season that requires you to adapt your schedule, your systems, your relationships, your communication, and sometimes yourself. Simon, welcome to the Transformation Code.
2: Hey, thank you. Thank you so much. And what a kind introduction. Really excited to be here with you, friend. Thank you for all the years that you have poured into my life. You have been a part of my health journey and inspiring my health journey. You've come and you've spoken and you've poured into our team members, and really grateful to be here with you.
0: Well, it's a pleasure. I brag about knowing Simon all the time. So people like, you know Simon? Yes, he's a dear friend.
2: It's a mutual society of braggadocia.
0: Yeah, so we brag about each other. And I wanted Simon on here as we talk about adaptability. I find, and I say this because I'm a friend and I know him. I know his wife, Jennifer. Shout out to Jennifer.
2: Shout out to Jennifer Melendez Troutman.
0: Yes. She is my wife and I were talking about them. They are a great power couple. But one of the things I've always appreciated about him, although he does all this thing, he never seems busy. And I know he has such a full life, but whenever he's somewhere, he seems present. And I feel like that is a real power that very few people have. And people ask me a couple of weeks ago, how does Simon do the things he does, but he never seems rushed? I'm like, I don't know. So I said, we're going to get to the bottom of that.
2: That's a work in progress. So yeah. Thank you for that.
0: Well, so listen, let's dive into it. You're an attorney. You got all this other stuff going on. So you apparently looked at your schedule and said, hey, let me add something. So what made you say?
2: I looked at LeBron and said, hey, can you be there? I said, yeah, absolutely. Tell me when. We'll be there.
0: No, not being on the show. I'm talking about you running for office. You already had that. What made you say, hey, you know what? This is the season for me to run for state senate. What made you do that?
2: Well, the joke is I just had too much time and not enough pain in my life, and I thought, what could fix that? And certainly a Senate run can take up your time and make you feel things.
0: Well, I'm sure there's got to be more than that. So
2: no, absolutely. So like you mentioned, I had the privilege of serving as a city council member in Richfield, which is a city that I grew up in. I was born in Bloomington, attended Bloomington, Richfield and public schools, and our family just got grounded in Richfield, and now we're raising the fourth generation of Richfielders in our city, in our Senate district. And so when I had the privilege of serving, when I joined the council, we became the first majority Latino council in state history. Uh-huh. And we adjusted the city council age about 35 years, the median age down 30 years. So it was a season of transformation. We had to learn that we didn't have the book, we didn't have the code. So we had to figure out transformation without LeBrent's book. That process of learning even a decade ago, what does organizational and systems change look like in government year after year, cycle after cycle, the expectations and demands, righteous demands of community, and then the technical know-how of city government and bureaucracy, people that have devoted their lives to civil service. And as elected leaders, we stand in between and we reflect, and we should be the megaphone, the voice of the people to government. But then we also have the opportunity, we are not technical experts, so we hear from the bureaucracy what they're thinking, and we have to deliver to our community. Mm-hmm. So I did that for a decade, really proud of our work. I left

0: lost immediately in 2025. So we had an employee that was here legally, but her lawyer said, you know, you're on temporary protected status. If you get picked up, you could be put in expedited removal proceedings, and were our employee to go back to their home country, without going into the details, they would certainly be arrested but probably killed. And so she actually studied for the bar in 2025, mostly in her basement, because legal counsel had advised that. So people, I mean, we're talking about people here legally, but this is like Aung San Suu Kyi. You know, these are the kinds of stories that political prisoners in other parts of the world experience, but we are manifesting that through the decisions the federal government is making. Mm. So when Operation Metro Surge, but for those of us that were watching H.R. 1, some people like to call it the Big Beautiful Bill, but they allocated $170 billion with a B for what? To go pursue a group of people that even conservative research projects like the Cato Institute say that immigrants that are undocumented are 40% less likely to commit crimes than your average American. So when you fund $170 billion for the project of pursuing some of the safest, most law-abiding people that are in our country, it's like, well, that's a domestic army. Mm. And so in my heart, in my mind, in our practice, I didn't know how not to be political in this moment. There's no place we could not be political. We're proud of our work, which is building prosperity and power. But when politics get in the way of that, I just said, I'm going to aggressively adjust my bandwidth. I'm going to adapt. I had to adapt my mind and just say, there's got to be space to do things that we have not done before. And so that meant a lot of things. That meant standing up an immigration practice. That meant being present, you know, protesting in ways that we have before, but at a volume we hadn't done before. It meant advising different organizations, and it meant doing things politically. And there was an opportunity to run for Senate, and so we decided to do that. And at the same time, we're fighting for the rule of law. We're fighting for democracy. We're also fighting for every person to be able to afford their life, because the reason we got here is because people didn't feel like they could afford their life. I didn't feel like I work hard. I work more than 50 hours a week. I can't afford health insurance. I can't afford my rent. I don't know that I'll ever be able to afford a home. So I think if we come to the people in 4 years and we say, look, you have democracy, but you're hungry. You have democracy. You can't afford your health, but your grandmother is going to die unless you're wealthy. People don't want to have that conversation. So we have to do both. It's just it's hard to describe the level of urgency that we have right now. So that's what I'm doing. I'm inviting other people to doing that. We're having an incredible campaign. I'm really proud of our district and how we're showing up.
1: Man, that was definitely not what I expected, but that was what I needed. Man, you know, that is really powerful, because what you're talking about is, you know, when you have something that's important to you. And one of the things I had a conversation with someone today, and people talk about discipline. And I was like, well, discipline, real discipline, is fueled out of purpose. Mm. If you got a good purpose, now that's, you know, you saw a situation and you said, how do I adapt? Because you've seen people hurt.
0: Yeah.
1: And now you're moving into that. Now I know you got passion around this, but you're still a father. Mm-hmm. You're still a husband.
0: Yes.
1: Right. And so when you felt this passion, and I know, you know, you've got a beautiful marriage. How long you been married?
0: Oh, we've been married over 24 years.
1: Over almost 25 years. I'm going to be a politician for you. Almost 25 years. Yes.
0: We're knocking on a quarter century.
1: Almost a quarter century. How did you have this conversation? You know, we hear your passion and we hear all this, but she went with you through all the other stuff.
0: Yeah.
1: Well, how did you say, hey, honey, I know I got this law practice. I know we got kids. Our kids are in high school.
0: And, yes.
1: I need to do this. Like, how did that conversation go?
0: That's such a great question. It's so powerful, and there are multiple answers. The first answer, I appreciate you saying it. Well, Simon does all these things. How can he possibly do all these things? The first thing I have to say is I have never been a solo act. I'm not a great solo act. I couldn't be here if I didn't have partners and other attorneys and other paralegals and a whole team of folks that are working hard right now. I sure couldn't be here thinking about a political opportunity if I did not have an incredible wife in Jennifer that supported me, and two amazing young men that have growing political consciousness and incredible character. And not only are they great humans to community, but

0: but I love them dearly, and that puts incredible energy and urgency into everything that I do. But that's a political answer a little bit. Let me answer practically, which is, well, how do those conversations go? And I'll say, frankly, as an entrepreneur, as not a recovering, an empowered ADHD person, doing multiple things, running at a really high rate, being responsible for multiple projects, puts fuel in my tank. It does not put fuel in my wife's tank. I don't want to speak for her, but I think she would say that very freely. Her life rhythms are a lot slower than my life rhythms. And so just like a bicycle, when you have a small gear and a big gear, and the big gear is moving slow and steady and the small gear is spinning, I'm the small gear. Mm-hmm. She's the big gear. And so, you know, it's not like we have mastered this, but over years we learn and we continue to learn from each other. How do we recognize that neither of us are wrong? Mm-hmm. I'm not built wrong. She's not built wrong. How do we find a life where there's space for both gears? And then how do we adapt, you know, coming back to your incredible book, how do we adapt to change? So how do we recognize what's happening? And one way to adapt is, I served for a decade, and then we said, well, I feel satisfied with the work. There's always more work to do. I'm going to step back. I'm not going to run. We're going to be private people again. Then things change. And my wife, incredible Puerto Rican woman, she had to carry her passport for the first time. Now there's a level of urgency to say, well, no, we're all in this fight together. We would maybe want a slower turning of the wheel. That's just not what's happening right now. And so there's really high alignment in this moment, I think, in a lot of spaces and a lot of communities, to say, now is the time for action. Now is the time to push. Now is the time to not say. And I think both of us didn't want to look back on 2025 and 2026 and say, you know, we were too busy. Mm. You know, we were too busy. The law firm was doing well. We didn't, like, it was just not a good time in our lives to serve. And so we've made decisions to adapt and then change and then take actions. So the campaign is really out of the fruit of that discernment. You talked about self-governance in your book. It's like, well, how can we have a conversation with ourselves first, not judging ourselves, just saying where we're at, and then from adaptability to changeability. What are we going to change? Well, one of the changes is we have political problems, and so we are going to build political power to deliver for folks. Mm.
1: Man, Simon, for those who are listening and watching, Simon's giving y'all a masterclass in relationships and everything else right now. I'm taking some notes. I was like, I'm a little gear, and my wife's the big gear. Okay, I'm gonna use that one. I'm the little gear, she's the big gear. But again, there, when you can see it moving in action, and I tell me that's what, you know, and personally, you know, I've shared this with you guys. There, you guys came to my birthday party book launch, and super thankful for that. And I told her,
0: incredible birthday, incredible book launch. Happy birthday. Happy book day.
1: Yes. Thank you. It was dope. I keep hearing from people, and I thank everyone that really appreciate it. I told your wife then, I said to her, you know, when I created systems and relationships, you guys are one of the couples we looked at, because I realized, you know, in humility, that I wasn't good at building relational systems. And so I need to follow other people who do. So I've taken, like, in my mind, I've listened to almost every conversation we've had. Mm. I remember we had a good conversation when you were in China. Like, those things resonated with me, because I really is like, okay, this is how people who learn how to be healthy together. Mm. And I love what you said. Neither one of us are wrong. We just function differently.
0: Yes.
1: I think that's really powerful when you're adapting, because adaptability is how to adapt to the people around you, yes, like your spouse. And in understanding, we're not accusing her. It's like, you need to move faster. Mm. No, she's moving the way she was designed to move. How do we learn to move together? Mm-hmm. And I think that's part of adaptability. So tell me, I know you guys were, you know, obviously you're passionate about doing this. And so you decide to get in the campaign. And I've seen some of the movements of your campaign. And there was an event yesterday I couldn't be at. My wife was there. It was 2 days ago. How has this campaign tested your adaptability? Because you still got a law firm. Mm. You still got all this stuff going on. You didn't drop your cases. You got great partners.
0: Yeah.
1: But how has it tested your adaptability running this campaign?
0: No, well, so I want to think about how you. So immediately when you said that, I'm just thinking about all the areas of my life. And you know, for those of us that are entrepreneurs, those of us who are doing multiple things, you always think, well, if I'm winning in 4 out of the 5 spheres of my life, I'm crushing it. But at any given time, you're like, well, if you're winning here, how are you making sure you're giving attention to other folks? Because my young men, they need attention. My wife deserves attention. Our business deserves attention. The campaign deserves attention. And I know I'm a person of faith. You're a person of faith. Like, we are who we are because we are in a body. We call it a body of believers. There's a church. There's a community there that that gives me life, gives you life, but also needs life from us.
1: Yes, needs attention.
0: That's right. And so I like to think when things are going well, those things are like corded steel, like they're wrapped together, and my church life really impacts and unlocks things in community life, which unlocks things in business and creates, instead of more doings, it creates more bandwidth for me to be present with my family. That's when it's perfect.
1: Yeah.
0: You know, it's very rarely perfect, but that's what I'm always fighting for. So when you're evaluating an opportunity, it's like, well, is this going to positively impact all those spheres, or is it going to negatively impact all those spheres? And every once in a while you get something that's perfect in everything. You know, that's a thing you really need to focus on. Mm-hmm. And then a lot of times it's a balance. It's like, well, this is going to help me here in business. This is going to help, but it'll just be a cost. And one thing that I've learned, and just using that language of adaptability, when you either have a campaign or you have a business and you're an entrepreneur, all your weaknesses are immediately exposed.
1: Mm.
0: Whatever you're bad at, your business is bad at. whatever you're not doing well, your campaign's not doing well. And so part of that self-knowledge, you talked about self-governance in your book, and it's really hard to govern a thing if you don't know a thing.
1: Mm.
0: And so having an honest conversation to say, what am I not doing well in my business? Okay, I need help. And being able to articulate the help that I need, whether that's, you know, at the beginning, answering the phones, because now I can't do that and do the legal, or I can't, I need help doing this kind of research because I don't have time to do that research, or I need help just having that regular conversation. Brendan Burchard, I'm a huge fan of. He has something called the High Performance Planner. He has the book, The High Performance Habits.
1: I have it.
0: But he has the planner, where every day you get asked about 8 questions at the beginning of the day, and you get asked about 8 questions you ask yourself at the end of the day. How connected was I to my why? What went well? What did not go well? And one question that I always get challenged by, what's something that's really important that I can't take action on today, but I don't want to forget? And I would love to tell you I do that every day. I don't do that every day. But if I do that 3 times a week, that means 3 times a week I've stopped and asked myself, what's really important that I have not taken action on yet? And so part of changeability is, I found this in my life, maybe you found this, that I'll go through cycles, I'll take on too much, I'll burn out, and then I'll be stuck in the burnout, and then I'll come back up. And that cycle might take a year.
1: Mm.
0: And then as I grow and mature, maybe it's 3 months. And then just like you said, oh, that's 15 minutes. That was a bad 15 minutes. I don't need to get stuck for a day. Okay. That's great. If you get stuck for an F, if you have a bad day, praise the Lord. Because you can get back on the next day.
1: Yeah.
0: I mean, I know I've had bad years.
1: Yeah.
0: And I've gotten stuck in my mind and said, well, where did 20 whatever go? Yeah. And so how do I maintain that core? I try to make those downtimes, the lack of changeability, the lack of adaptability, a 15-minute problem if it's a day problem, or a day problem if it was going to be a week or a month. And creating habits where I'm asking myself those questions. What should I be taking? Because sometimes something will come up. There's a problem in my business. And if I write it down for a month, it's like, well, I don't have time to take action on it. But now I've written it down like 10 times. So now I know we need to make a hiring change. We need to do something different. So structurally, that's what builds capacity in my life. So I don't spend 5 years with the same problem in my organization. Mm. And now a campaign is just a condensed version of a business because it springs up out of nowhere, and then it's going to evaporate, you know, in a few months too. So it's just all that compressed into less than a year.
1: Well, then you move from campaign to governing.
0: Then you move from campaign to governing. That's exactly. It doesn't stop, but it transforms.
1: Yeah, but transform is to governance.
0: That's right.
1: You know, so I'm very hopeful to be at that celebration when we celebrate that. But
0: we'll call it a pre-work party.
1: A pre-work party. See, this actually leads us to our systems, right? You talked about how this is. You know, it revealed in you some of the things you're weak at and how you can get people to fulfill those gaps in your own way. Like, have you had to create more systems, different systems, in order to support you? And now that you are campaigning office, all these things, what things have you had to create more systems to help you?
0: Yeah. So the obvious answer is yes. And yeah. I'm just trying to think of all the systems or what are help. I mean, starting with an audit of what's not working. Mm-hmm. We have Shabazz Muhammad in the house, and Shabazz Shah, and Shabazz has been instrumental in my life and in our campaign in a lot of ways. But we sat down last week and said, you know what's not working for us? We have an email website problem. And I just need to know that's not where, and I could spend a lot of hours, and I have, and I get overwhelmed. We're stuck. And Shabazz says, oh, that's great. This is exactly the kind of unstucking that I do. I do this. And he came in, but I wish I would have had that conversation 90 days ago with Shabazz. There's a pastor, I'm sure it's not unique to him, but he said, you know, the best time to plant a tree, 40 years ago.
1: Yes.
0: Second best time?
1: Right now.
0: Is today.
1: Yes.
0: Is today. And so that like the number one system, the number one changeability is being able to stop and let go of the guilt of I should have already by now, and say what I need today is X. And then once you can begin to articulate that, and you wrote what did you write? I said to the extent you can articulate that, you can be open to that. The Japanese proverb is whenever the student is ready, the teacher appears. But the great LeBrent Speed, he wrote this, I just underlined this. Once you identify what motivates you, you'll discover the resources that you thought were scarce become available. And I just think that's such a truism that once you have that, okay, this is my motivation is here, my need is there, and then it's not like magic, but it's a pattern in the world that to the extent I'm doing those things, your eyes are usually open to the opportunities to align.
1: You know, I know as we start breaking down here, one of the things I wanted to ask you specifically, because I think for a person that knows you, you have an incredible team. Like,
0: yes. Right,
1: when your law firm, obviously we talked about your family. Even I met your campaign manager a couple of weeks ago. I mean,
0: just, shout out Sarah Davis.
1: Yeah, she brilliant young person. I told her, I said, and she's like, well, I just graduated college. I was like, how are you so personable? Like, I mean, I don't know. I'm not saying this. Like, there are not that many young people that are that comfortable in crowds and talking to different people, different ages. She's very polished for her age. I was very impressed.
0: She's personable because we are aligned. She's also, after she joined our campaign, she's an organizer with SEIU. So she's also tough.
1: No, I was impressed. And you know what made me think after that meeting, one of the things I would say is, when we talk about adaptability, how do you evaluate the people around you? Because you seem to have a knack for having, you know, Josiah and the rest of your partners. And it's just like your team. I've never met a person from Simon's team. It's like, ugh. Never.
0: Me either.
1: Well, that's good. But so, how do you do that? What is your secret to evaluating the people around you? Because it seems to me those people help you become adaptable.
0: It's so true.
1: Because they protect you, right? And so, how do you evaluate people?
0: Well, and part of that thank you, and it's not just about me. And so we have a project to build prosperity and power and community. That's as an organization, we're trying to achieve that. And we also have something we call the radical proposition that legal professionals can be happy and healthy. And we're not universally prosperous and we're not universally happy and healthy, but we're working constantly towards those goals. So as a leader, my question is almost always, what do you need right now to be healthy, to be happy, to be prosperous? And if people are brave enough to share those things with you, that is one of the most valuable things that people could share with you, because it takes some courage. And that's very true in the political space right now.
1: Yeah.
0: The level of people that are just ready to give up, not because they're crazy, but because they're smart.
1: Mm.
0: And they said, this system has not helped me. This system has barred me from opportunities instead of platforming me to opportunities. These systems, whether they're racial covenants, where we built cities like Richfield and Minneapolis with racial covenants where we only let certain people buy in certain places and we prohibited people, the saying is that system isn't broken, it's working exactly as it was designed to work.
1: Yeah.
0: So when you come back and you ask somebody, hey, I have this idea, we're just gonna improve this system, would you like to help me invest in this system? It's not crazy when people say, why on earth would I give you any time or any power or any resources to go play around with a system that's just been an instrument of harm?
1: Mm.
0: And so those conversations, just like professional conversations, start with, what does healing look like? And you don't sit with a resident and say, would you just tell me what healing looks like? People pull away from you. But if you listen, people will immediately tell you what their hurt is, what their problem, what's not working. And it's going to be the gas prices, it's going to be rent, it's going to be my healthcare premiums are $20,000 a year, and then I still have to pay a $15,000 out-of-pocket deductible. I still have a max out-of-pocket. And so I'm 32. I don't think I'm ever going to be able to afford to buy a home. People will tell you those things, and then I have to decide, are those things that I have the ability, I have the power, I have the passion, I have the motivation to take action on? And if I don't, I just have to be transparent and say, this is not what I'm focusing on right now. Mm. But when you have those conversations and you're connecting with people, you start to hear alignment, you start to hear, that's a problem for me too, that's a problem for me too, then we can, universal complaints can lead to universal power and in action and improvement. So that's my political theory of change. But as a leader, if people will tell you, I'm looking for this kind of work, I'm looking for this kind of environment, I can be really transparent and say, we have that work or we don't have that work. We have that kind of environment or this isn't really that environment for you. And getting to a place of comfort with people on the front end gives people the ability to make an honest evaluation on their side and our side. And I don't know why an employer would ever want to mislead an employee to work in a place that they don't want to work. And this is to employees too. Why would you pretend to be a thing you're not, that you don't want to be, to get into an opportunity that's not what you want? Mm. And so creating that environment of trust in a business is really powerful. Creating and preserving and just fighting against the darkness in political space, because people's hope is running so thin. I think we're beyond hope. And so we need to... I don't think anybody's looking for the right words from a politician right now.
1: No.
0: Sometimes it's who's going to do the least amount of harm. I think if a lot of people are being honest, they're actually making that kind of evaluation. And so I'm asking for people's votes, but my expectation isn't that they're going to like me or they're going to believe in me. I'm grateful if they will give me an opportunity, and then it's just going to be about what we do, what we can achieve, what we deliver on, because that's what we build. I don't want to build hope on rhetoric. We want to build hope on what we're doing collectively. And that means people affording their lives. That means people who want to buy a home are able to buy a home. That means you don't have to be wealthy or fancy or special to live, to deserve healthcare. We all deserve to live. You deserve to live, Brent. If you lost your job, you didn't lose your human worth.
1: Mm. Well, listen, we gotta wrap up here. I'm gonna ask you one last question before we get out of here. So, before we wrap up, I want to ask you a question about, you know, some people might be watching online, they're listening to us, and you know, you've given us a lot to marinate on today. But what would you say to the person right now that is learning, want to take on some of this adaptability, but they don't want to lose who they are? You're seeming to do well in a variety of areas. What one piece of advice would you give to people today to lead them out and say, listen, this is what I would challenge you to do today in order to lean into this adaptability?
0: Well, I love what you wrote, and you talked about self-governance. And I would just say, you can't do that unless you have a conversation with yourself, and which requires you to be kind and gracious and honest with yourself. There's something that my law partner, Graham Martin, when he and his wife, he said, when they are hard on each other, and you know they're engaged in negative self-talk, talking about themselves, those voices that we say in our head, that one will say to the other, "Won't you be nice to my friend? Would you be nice to my friend?" Because when you're in that cycle of like, "Oh, I'm this, I'm that, I can't, I won't, I'll never," just say, what if somebody like that? What if somebody was talking about your mom that way? What if somebody was talking about your best friend that way? How would you? You probably feel really angry. You feel really defensive. You're like, don't talk about my mom that way. Be nice to your friend. And so give yourself permission to have that conversation with yourself. And you're never going to be able to create that space for other people if you can't create that for yourself. You create that for yourself. You know what your problems are.
1: Yeah.
0: You know what you're not good at. And, you know, you and me, faith folks, we'd say you are loved by God.
1: Amen.
0: You are not a mistake. There's a reason why you're here, and people like you, like me, in our community, there are an abundance of people that actually are so eager to love you, and that's put in there by your Creator. It's going to be there in your community, but have a conversation with yourself so that you can hear that message. And I'm really excited about where that's going in our organization, in our community. And it might be crazy, but that just because it's in the Capitol, just because there's a lot of darkness that's there, there's a lot of pain, there's a lot of abuse of power, doesn't mean that there isn't the capacity for love and change in that space too.
1: Listen, people, Simon gave us a lot to think about today, and as we close today, I want to thank Simon for joining us, helping us explore what adaptability really looks like in our lives in the midst of everything going on. Adaptability is not only about the individual. We are all part of the systems. Sometimes those systems have to learn how to change and move with us. Think about marriage, partnerships. Two people bring different experiences, habits, expectations, responsibilities, and a way of communicating into one another. And as life changes, we need to learn how to move together. That means communicating, listening, adjusting, compromising, and recognizing when the systems we created together needs to change. The same applies to our families, business, workplaces, communities, and government. Government is a system. Our workplaces are systems. Our families are systems. Our marriages, partners are systems. And when the people within those systems change, the systems have to be able to respond to new realities, new needs, and new challenges. That is where adaptability connects directly to the transformation code. The transformation requires us to look at ourselves, as Simon just told us, but it also requires us to examine the systems and structures around us. Are they helping us move forward? Do they need to change? And how do we learn to move together instead of working against one another? And as we move through this week, ask yourself, where in my life am I being called to adapt? And what relationships or systems need to adapt with me so that we can move forward together? Have that conversation with your spouse, your family, your team, or your community. Transformation is personal, but it does not just transform in isolation. If you want to learn more, go to my website, labrinspeed.com. get the book, The Transformation Code. Also do my free assessment. You actually have an opportunity to do an assessment of yourself, as Simon talked about, so you can grow. 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
1: The Public News Service Daily Newscast, September the 24th, 2026. I'm Mike Clifford. As expected, President Xi Jinping of China was welcomed with a lavish ceremony as he touched down on Andrews Air Force Base. The New York Times notes hints of common ground soon emerged shortly after the two leaders shook hands on the tarmac. Treasury Secretary Scott Bessent said the countries had agreed to extend a one-year trade agreement that had been set to expire in November. The two-month extension, which continues a suspension of certain U.S. tariffs in return for a steady flow of rare earth materials from China, will give us more time to see what we can do on the economic front, Bessent told Fox News. Meantime, North American labor leaders gathered in Phoenix this week to mobilize working-class voters ahead of the pending midterm elections. The Service Employees International Union represents 2 million workers across the healthcare, public, and property service sectors.
2: Union members include nurses, janitors, security officers, and public sector workers, and it's working to organize new industries. President April Verrett says the union's trying to level the balance of power between large corporate owners and the working class.
3: So we want to put workers on the winning side of that equation by resetting the power dynamics. The largest political divide in our country is not between left and right. It's between who has power and who doesn't.
2: Years of efforts to organize have failed, largely because companies such as Starbucks have pushed back on higher wages, improved health care, and other benefits that workers feel they deserve. SEIU is behind an effort to boycott Starbucks, which labor leaders say has not bargained in good faith with workers who want to organize. I'm Mark Moran.
1: The union faces a challenge in Arizona, which is a right-to-work state, meaning workers cannot be compelled to join a union as a condition of their employment. Next, tribal colleges in Montana and across the country are facing steep federal funding cuts and inconsistent support, according to a new report.
4: The American Indian College Fund and the Brookings Institution study finds chronic underfunding in Indian country. Fort Peck Community College Interim President Elijah Hopkins says federal grants have become extremely competitive and his college has lost several of them over the past few years.
5: Even though we've maintained the same amount of students, the support services to pay for staffing and for other technological supports has really hindered our ability to provide qualitatively strong services to all of our students.
4: Hopkins says they may also have to trim degree and program offerings, making it harder to fill local jobs in fields like nursing and technical trades. The college serves around 400 students in Poplar, Montana, on the Fort Peck, Assiniboine, and Sioux Reservation, and it provides the community's only post-secondary education. I'm Laura Hatch, reporting.
1: This is Public News Service. As of 2019, Ohio state law mandates that selling or providing tobacco products to anyone under 21 is illegal. While retailers are striving for compliance, one nonprofit says that minors and young adults still find ways to obtain nicotine pouches, e-cigarettes, and vaping products.
6: The Weed Card program trains and educates responsible merchants to remain vigilant by scanning IDs, checking for fakes, and denying underage sales. President Doug Anderson says while retailers have clamped down on illegal sales at the counter, there's still the issue of adults who provide tobacco to those who are underage.
7: Social access, social sourcing, that not only includes that adult buying or providing age-restricted product, but it also includes bumming and borrowing. 80% of the time, that's how kids report getting their access.
6: Any component intended for use in an electronic smoking device is also age-restricted, according to the Ohio Department of Public Health. I'm Terry D. reporting.
1: Next, research shows New Yorkers and the nation at large don't trust the federal government.
8: A new Partnership for Public Service poll finds distrust in government is at 56%, up from 47 last year. This isn't uncommon, as polls show trust in government has only declined since it was first studied in the 1960s. However, it does fluctuate between presidencies. Report author Paul Hitland says there's a blurred line between government and electoral politics.
9: Politics and elected officials are broadly unpopular, particularly Congress. So that's one challenge people in the government have, is to have the public understand the government is much greater than elected officials.
8: People do have high opinions of civil servants and their interactions with the federal government, whether it's renewing a passport or going through an airport security checkpoint. Hitland notes trust can be built back by having government better explain what it does for the American people amid broader transparency efforts. I'm Edwin J. Vieira.
10: Finally, the Trump administration is aiming to remove the 2001 roadless rule. It protects millions of acres of public lands from industrial development, and Americans have less than 2 weeks to respond.
11: Public outcry over potential logging and mining in protected wilderness areas has already led the Department of Agriculture to extend the comment period to October 6th. Todd Martin with the National Parks Conservation Association says federal officials have failed to schedule any public hearings on the matter, making submitted written comments even more important.
12: You know, these are public lands. They belong to all Americans, and so we feel that folks should be outraged that the Trump administration is proposing to take away protections for 45 million acres of our national forest.
11: The Trump administration claims the rule's repeal is needed to prevent wildfires and improve forest health. I'm Catherine Carley.
10: This is Mike Clifford for Public News Service, member enlisted and supported. 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

0: Yeah. Like to give praises to my creator, you know
1: praises
0: what I'm saying?
1: To Almighty above.
0: Thank you, God.
1: Yeah.
0: All praises to the man above.
1: For sure.
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1: Hey, keep your face always towards the sunshine and the shadows will fall behind you. Be you.
2: Yes, sir. What's up, Minnesota? What's up, St. Paul? What's up, Twin Cities metropolitan area? It's time. It's 3 o'clock. You know what it is. It's time for your boy, I, Tyler Tycoon, right here on 94.1 WFNU, the live is radio network in St. Peasy. And I'm so happy to be here with y'all, making it easy. Just a wonderful day, man. Throwback Thursday. You know how we're going to do, man. We're here. We're all together. We're listening to, you know, some good music. We're listening to some positive vibes, some motivational things. I'm just feeling real motivational today. You know, we all have our slumps, we all have our bumps, things that may slow us down or make you feel like it's, you know, causing you to slow down. But don't let that trick you. Today you are you, and what I mean by that is today I feel like him. Okay, I feel like him. For people that don't know what him or her means, it means just, you know, find that enlightenment in self, finding that pride, finding that courage, finding that power and that motivation, that determination to know who you are, man. Sometimes we can forget who we are. I know it sounds crazy, right? It sounds crazy, but sometimes we forget who we are because we're in the, you know, those trials and tribulations, you know, things that we're trying to get out of, we don't know how to get out of, or things we're trying to make perfect, we're trying to make too perfect. Remember, it's okay not to be perfect. It's okay to make mistakes. It's okay to do something that you hadn't done, because if we don't do these things, we don't grow. So understand the power of thought and program. It is for your success. And every time you rise, begin with the discussion to try, make today count, and rise and shine. Don't let nobody make you dim your light. Okay. That's one thing I've been, you know, really speaking to myself and having self-reflection is, don't let anybody, no one, I don't care if it's friends, families, foe, I don't care what it is, don't let them make you believe that you don't have the ability to achieve, to make you believe that you don't have that self-motivation that you can get up and grind and become a success. Never let your, you know, whatever your past has been, your family, whatever your, you know, no matter what that is, just remember you are her, you are him, you are somebody that has that passion that they're going to make something happen when it all looks crazy, right? So thank you for tuning in. This is a motivational podcast / radio show. That means you can check me out on all social media platforms under Official Score Talon Frazier. Again, that's Official _ Talon Frazier. And that's if you want to slide in music to me, DM me, you know, just have a conversation. Whatever you need, let me be a helper. You know what I'm saying? I'm here to help help you achieve any goals. If it's art, if it's music, if it's any shout outs, birthdays, anything, holla at your boy. You can always call up here at 651-313-5125. Again, that's 651-313-5125, and we'll try to get you live. But thank you for tuning in, man. Without you guys, there is no show. I'm not gonna hold you long today. We're gonna just jam out today. If you're coming from work, like I always say, if you're coming from work, enjoy that you're off. Okay, go do something fun with your friends, your family. Get outside. It's raining a little bit, but it's still pretty nice out there right now. Okay, you don't really need too many jackets. But remember, winter is on the way. Okay, and that's a good thing, because people that, you know, ski and snowboard, they love the snow and outside, the crisp snow coming from the sky, dropping down on the ground. They love that, okay? And I love that for you. So other than that, though, man, tell your friends, tell your family that Talon's on. But other than that, we're going to jump into some music, man. This is Kodak Black with Spin. All right, this is one of them jams about 4 years ago that really just touched all of the airways, all right? And we're going to go back, man. Throwback Thursday, we got to do it. So thank you for tuning in to Talon Frazier Motivational Talks right here on 94.1. Spin, Kodak.
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2: Yes, sir. We back on the ones and twos. This is I, Tyler the Tycoon, and you're rocking with the Talent Frazier Motivational Talks radio show. I want you to ponder on this before we get into any more. This is one of the motivational things I think you should really listen. Open your ears to. At first, people refuse to believe that a strange new thing can be done. Then they begin to hope it can be done. Then they see it can be done. Then it is done. And all the world wonders is why it wasn't done centuries ago. I will never lose, for even in defeat, there is a valuable lesson learned. So it evens up for me. That was a quote by Jay-Z, one of the best doing his thing. This is another track we got. Keep rocking with I, Tyler Tycoon. This is Ja Rule with Wonderful, 94.1 WFNU.

When I Tell the Tycoon, this is a song right here played for the OGs, the older folk, you know what I'm saying, that get down and boogie and they know what real music is about. This is the one and only, the Isley Brothers, For the Love of You. Jam out, baby.

Yeah, man. That is one and only Alan Stone. You know what makes him so unique, so great of an artist? It's someone that's not afraid. He was starting on American Idol. And shout out to my sister, Drina. She was on American Idol as well. And that kind of made me famous because I was on there too as well a few years ago. But it's just beautiful seeing artists like that that are able to, you know, just have a passion, finding them in the smallest area of the world and still being able to, you know, kind of just flourish and get up out of that. You know what I'm saying? That's a beautiful, beautiful thing. And you can't go wrong with that. All right. So, the beautiful thing, you know, I love to get into it. It is basketball. And you know, we can't do it any other way than getting into our ladies first, man. The Lynx, we are sitting at 32-11 right now. Number one, still in the Western Conference. Now, if y'all haven't seen Olivia Miles, she is something to watch. She is a phenomenal player. Coach, she has been putting all the players in the right, you know, spots to win. You know what I mean? And you can't really knock that. That's one of those situations where you're like, okay, you know, well, if we can get into the playoffs, that'd be beautiful. But to win and get back on, you know, the championship road that we have been going on so long, that's like beneficial. So we got to get that. So if you want to go out and support, and I need you to go out and support, okay, our Minnesota Lynx, we have the Fever today at 7 o'clock p.m. All right. Now we need to go out there, wear your jerseys, wear your hats, and just show mad love. All right. Now, I was pondering on this morning. I said the sun doesn't only rise to lighten up the sky, but it also reminds me to keep rising myself. You know, a beautiful life does not just happen, it's built daily by, you know, humility, sacrifice, persistence, and love. So never let anyone make you feel different than who you are, break your character. Just remember who you are. You know, some people dream of success while other people get up every day and try to make things happen. And when you think about it, never watch the clock. Okay. Sometimes I watch the clock when I'm out. Don't watch the clock. Do what you need to do while that time is in your hands. You know what I mean? So always remember that. All right. Thank you for tuning in. We're going to get back in some more sports, but I do got a song. I got a jam out. Shout out to my mama Bev. She was one of them people that said, hey, play a little Maxwell. So we're going to get into it, man. 94.1 WFNU.

0: Yo, can you take me to Broadway, Nate?
1: You know how to get there, right?
2: Oh, yes.
1: You sure on that?
2: I go through 7th Avenue.
1: Yeah.
2: Cut over, and then on 34th Street.
0: You know where we're going, right? Where we going?
3: I'm going to go to the I'm going to go to the
0: Yo, man, what's wrong with you?

0: Yeah, yeah, that was the one and only Maxwell with something. And that's make you want to do a little. Okay, anyway, I love that song. Hey, now, if those that know me, friends, family, foes, whatever, that know about my movies and the loves of my movies that, you know, classic movies, classic hits. One of my favorite movies is Rocky. So one of my favorite quotes I take with me day to day, shout out to my grandfather, he put me on a Rocky. It's not about how hard you can get hit. It's about how hard you can get hit and keep moving forward. You got to remember that. When you're going through this road, this journey, this thing of life, this beauty of life, there's going to be people that don't want to see you smile, don't want to see you happy, don't want to see, you know, you flourish, and it sucks. They're haters. You know what I'm saying? They're parents, okay? You're going to let they're haters, okay? Never let them people make you move from that journey that is so beautifully gifted and is for you. You know what I mean? Like, a lot of people don't like when other people become successful in whatever their endeavors are. That means you have 24 hours to do the same thing that they do. Get on it. You know what I'm saying? Never discuss your success and never worry about your failures, because both will affect your next stop. So just always believe in yourself. You know what I'm saying? Let your faith be bigger than your fears. You know what I mean? All right. So since we talked about the links, now we got to kind of go over to some basketball. Let's go into baseball. Let's go into baseball. All right. Right now, you know, we're doing pretty good. Standings wise, we're third in the ALC. I believe the only teams that are kind of ahead of us and shouldn't be ahead of us, but, you know, at this moment in time, you know, that's just how it goes. We have the White Sox and the Guardians. Okay. They're sitting at 82 and we're sitting at 75. And 84. So we got a little bit more losses than we have wins. But we can get back over that 500 mark if we knock out some more competitors coming up this week. So if you want to go, you know what I'm saying, and support your team, which I always say, go and support your team. All right. The next game we have is tomorrow against the Texas Rangers at 7:10 p.m. Then we have a back-to-back on Saturday, September 26th at 3:10 p.m. So I need you to go out and support. I'm going to be at the game on Sunday. Okay. I'm just letting you know that right now. I'm going to be at the game on Sunday. So if you see your boy, come holler. Say, what's up, Tyler Tycoon? What's going on with you? And I'll be over there rocking with my boy, Juice Sutton. He's the in-game host for the Twins, so I'll check you out and see you then. All right, keep on supporting. Now, the biggest thing, all right, we got is the Minnesota Vikings. Now, I love to get into this just because, you know, I'm a football player myself. I'm a football player, and right now we are sitting at 2-0. All right. Now, a lot of people, you know, they want to put on the old school stuff. Oh, well, we're going to get into the not this year. OK, even though we had a quarterback, you know, Kyler Murray not be able to produce earlier on, I still have faith in our team. You should have faith in our team. OK, we should be able to just join together and just keep on rocking with our squad. Coach Kevin O'Connell has been doing a phenomenal job getting the offense and the defense together. And the way that we locked down the Green Bay Packers and the Chicago Bears, even though they did have a loss of their quarterback, prayers out to him, and hopefully he can bounce back. And you never want to see anybody injured, but we did get that win, and I believe that's going to propel us to get into further along in the season. You know, we got a very, very smart coordinator in Brian Flores, and the defense is starting to look very, very, very good. So I'm excited to see what we do coming on, you know, the remaining of the season. We got a few more games. We got a few more games. We do have Tampa Bay this week in week three. So if you're out there, just keep watching. Aaron Jones, he is on the IR list. He's got an injured knee from the last game, but we still have Carson Wentz. Harrison Smith is playing like the veteran that he's supposed to play like, and Justin Jefferson is getting all the gritty touchdowns that you need. So keep on shouting out the Minnesota Vikings. Keep on supporting. We're going to keep on supporting them. All right. So let's get back into some music, okay? Let's get back to some music. This is one of my favorite songs. This is by a young lady named Olivia Dean, okay? It's so easy to fall in love. And you're listening to 94.1 WFNU. We'll be back after you pay these bills.
1: Best strategy. Well, QuickBooks with intelligence helps you make better decisions. And

Yeah. Yeah, turn that down just a little bit, because I got to get in to some Minnesota events that you guys got to check out. All right. Now, we do have opening festival, okay? Marcellus, Indigenous Lands Since 1776. That's going to be on Saturday, September the 26th, okay? Starting at 9 o'clock a.m. at the Wiseman Art Museum in Minneapolis, okay? 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You need to go down there and check it out. Then we also got the Art Along the Lake, okay, studio tour. 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I love the art. 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We need more of that. Come on, y'all. You know we do. And then we got Oktoberfest at Blackberry Ridge. That'll be Sunday, October the 4th from 12 p.m. to 8 o'clock p.m. Blackberry Ridge Golf Club in Sartell. Okay, family orientated, celebrating, okay, music, traditional German foods, seasonal brews, lawn games. It's gonna be crunk. All right, so I need y'all to go out, man. Tell your friends, tell your family what's gonna be lit, what's gonna be popping, and you know what's gonna be popping. All right, I always give y'all some cool things to go check out, man. Always. But like I like to wind up the show, one thing you gotta do is keep on going, keep on grinding, keep on believing and achieving your skills. You know what I mean? Sometimes we could be in a slump, but don't stay in that slump too long. Get out that funk and get back on that road. All right. I love y'all. Thank you for always tuning in to Talent Fraser's Motivational Talks. This is the one and only Tyler Tycoon. And like I always like to tell y'all, be you, be true. We'll see you same time. Okay. Same time, 3 o'clock. All right. Right here on 94.1 WFNU. And you know how we got to go out. The one and only Beyonce. We'll see y'all soon, man.

0: Mic check 1 2 1 2. We are live
1: from St. Paul.
0: That's right, we are. What's up?
1: What's up, man? How are you? It's been a while.
0: Yeah, it's been a while.
1: I missed you.
0: I missed you too.
1: All right.
0: I missed talking to you over a microphone, over a board.
1: We're having fun, and it's. I would hug you, but again, like you said last week, we can't reach over the board.
0: Yeah, we'll damage things, and we can't pay for it.
1: No, I'm poor.
0: Hello, everybody out there. We are Speaker Wars. We are happy that you have tuned in today. We are going to be, for 56 minutes, or more like 53 minutes, we are going to lead you on a sound expedition that will really just expose how much Cepeda's music taste is not as good as mine.
1: But I'm going to try my best, David, to keep up with you, because you are amazing. You do know your music. But I think the way that we balance each other out, I know stuff that's good that you don't know.
0: That's true.
1: And you know stuff that I don't know that's good.
0: I don't know about that. I pretty much know everything that you know.
1: Yeah, but no, I'm
0: plus
1: saying,
0: one. But,
1: there you go. Yeah, plus one.
0: Plus one.
1: Plus one. You going to get us started?
0: Yeah, I think so. I'm going to start with a group, and it came to me in the car driving to work yesterday, going down 494, going to Woodbury. It just dropped right in my head, like, oh,
1: what kind of song is it?
0: It's a hip hop song that's from a lot like the Roots, like very, very.
1: Oh, Illa Duff Half Life?
0: It's not from that, but it has that same kind of vibe.
1: Okay.
0: Very much acoustic hip hop.
1: Okay.
0: You know, you want to be there and listen to it live so you can like high five dude
1: what's
0: while
1: it
0: you're
1: called dilated pupils type?
0: Yeah, a little bit more like that. More like I think the Roots. I think I'm gonna stick with the Roots.
1: Okay.
0: But here it goes. These are the Crown City Rockers with Balance.
2: First of all, we got the lovely, the one and only, the ever so sexy on the keyboard, Cat, with the lovely hat. What you know? What's up, though? We got my man PDP, Woodstock.

0: All right, we are back live from the studio right near Sears. I don't know, does this studio have a name? Mark Hugh Studio. Oh, it does. The Mark Hugh Studio. Mark Hugh, he makes some good food. That's a really good one. In recognition of Mark Hugh's pastries.
1: Cool.
0: Wow, okay.
1: Very cool.
0: Very cool. What did you think, Sabeta? What did you think of that song?
1: Digging it.
0: Digging
1: love
0: it? This,
1: love that you're starting us off with a good upbeat vibe, kind of nice chill vibe. Mm-hmm. The first thing that I thought of was Skull and Crossbones, Del the Funky Homo Sapien.
0: Right.
1: I heard the beat and I was like, I want to play that. Want to play that so bad, but FCC says no. So
0: nope.
1: I came up with this off the top of my head. Mm-hmm. It's a nice little ditty. Some guys. One of them wears a mask on their face. Well, not necessarily a mask, but a disguise on his face.
0: A disguise?
1: Yeah.
0: What's he hiding from?
1: I don't know. Maybe he's got warrants.
0: Oh, yeah, maybe. Where's he from?
1: I don't remember.
0: Oh, you don't remember where they're from?
1: I don't remember. I would assume East Coast.
0: Oakland.
1: Oakland? My bad. They're from Oakland. Ladies and gentlemen, boys and girls, here is Digital Underground with one of your favorites, same song.

0: ladies and gentlemen, Digital Underground with Same Song. And did you guys know that that was the first song that Tupac had with that group before he went big?
1: Really?
0: Yep. He was with Digital Underground for a long time.
1: Who was this?
0: But Tupac.
1: Tupac.
0: Tupac was with them for a long time. And then he kind of grew up and was like, hey, I want to be the main show. And they bounced out. He bounced out and then became Tupac. And then you remember, what was the one? I Get Around.
1: I Get Around.
0: He brought, I always clown around when I'm down with the underground, right?
1: Mm-hmm.
0: He brought them back, did his thing.
1: That's so dope.
0: Yeah. What are you feeling, Dave?
1: You know, I can't even like dispute it. I wanted to like really like find something that would go, oh, I'm going to knock against Same Song. I can't. I just have to add to Same Song. Like I have to just, I have to. I just have to
0: go
1: with
0: it. So it made you feel a vibe.
1: Mm-hmm.
0: Let's

0: Oh, yeah. We're back, y'all. Yeah.
1: David, that is a fantastic choice, my friend.
0: Oh, yeah.
1: Fantastic
0: gotta love it, baby.
1: Choice. Did you ever do that song in karaoke?
0: What, Humpty Dance?
1: Yes.
0: Only every time I've ever done karaoke.
1: And you've done it the best I've ever seen. That one song, that one time. Was gorgeous. Was
0: oh,
1: beautiful.
0: Yeah.
1: It was wonderful. We won't talk about it on air.
0: No, but that person's still mad, I'm sure.
1: I completely agree.
0: I'm
1: but
0: sure
1: it brought
0: they are.
1: Us joy.
0: Oh, we
1: Me,
0: talked about
1: you,
0: it for
1: Dean,
0: years.
1: Dean, Brian, we mm-hmm. all just converged on that day and we're like, oh, David did the Humpty Dance the best ever.
0: Shout out to Dean. Shout out to Brian.
1: Big time.
0: Shout out.
1: Yeah. All right. So, David, in response to the Humpty Dance, another good song. It's taking it back a little bit. Before the Humpty Dance. Like the Humpty Dance, I'm thinking came out like 91, 92, something like that.
0: You know, it came out in 1990.
1: Yeah. That's still a good song, though.
0: Mm-hmm.
1: This song came from 1986, April of 1986. It's an ode to one of my favorite comedians, one of my favorite artists. He's just a funny, funny guy. He had his issues.
0: Shout out to my little sister, too. My little sister was a huge fan of this person.
1: This guy, like, since he passed, more people have come out of the woodwork and been like, oh, yes, he's awesome.
0: Mm-hmm.
1: But there were those of us that watched his show, that watched his stand-up, that watched how bad he was. Like, he was really blue.
0: Mm-hmm.
1: But to kids on a Saturday morning, when we heard this show, we went to the radios. We were like, we want to hear this song. So, ladies and gentlemen, Joe Ski Love, Pee-wee's Dance.

0: music. Music is always, it's eternal.
1: I agree.
0: It's there for a reason. It's there for play it whenever we want.
1: Right. That's true. And I promise I won't reach across and slap you.
0: Okay.
1: At all.
0: Okay. I appreciate that because we would break equipment and we can't afford
1: We can't do that.
0: Okay.
1: Not at all. Because.
0: Ow.
1: Ouch. That was really bad acting.
0: That was my hand.
1: We're going to work on that, folks. Here we go.

0: Ladies and gentlemen, that was the Fat Boys with Wipeout featuring the Beach Boys. That's one of the things that I loved about growing up. We had crossovers. It was cool.
1: Yeah.
0: What's, you got something on your mind. What's going on?
1: You know, the we were talking about songs and just hearing the old school stuff, it just reminded me of a story, right? Like, we have the next artist up. We're going to play him in a second. But as someone who's a huge fan of this guy, I don't know if you even know why you even know about this artist. I don't know if you, because you didn't know about this artist.
0: That artist downtown? No, not until you.
1: Until you met me, right?
0: Absolutely not, no.
1: I didn't know about this artist until a guy I know, a kid I grew up with named Mike, got me on it.
0: Okay.
1: Right? So one day the story goes, Mike was walking downtown Minneapolis, or I think he was on the U of M campus somewhere.
0: Okay.
1: And he was, you know how back in the day they would take flyers and put them up on the electrical board, posts and stuff.
0: For sale, right? And missing kid. Yeah.
1: Right. You know, pull a little tab, you got a job somewhere.
0: Yeah.
1: Somewhere bad. He saw the cover of Dr. Octagonologist.
0: Okay.
1: Right. If you think about how that was, it was like the arm cut off, yep. And then like you see the inside of it. Right. Mm-hmm. He saw that. It's like, oh, that's crazy. And then later on was at Cheapo.
0: Okay.
1: And then happened to come across that same picture. Okay. He's like, oh, yeah, I remember that from the post from weeks ago.
0: Okay.
1: Picked it up and then played it.
0: The
1: and
0: love
1: was like,
0: of Cool Keith was
1: yeah.
0: born.
1: And just like that, we were like, and he was like, Dave, you got to listen to this. Like, oh, my God, it's dope. And I've never left it.
0: I think the song for me that got me hooked was Living Astro.
1: Yeah, that's good.
0: But there's so much more before it,
1: mm-hmm.
0: which is awesome, and it's just silly, and it makes sense, but it doesn't make sense, and then it makes sense.
1: And then it makes perfect sense.
0: Yeah.
1: Because that's just the magic of this artist.
0: David,
1: mm-hmm.
0: Go for it.
1: Here we go, y'all. This is Papa Large from Ultra Magnetic MCs featuring Cool Keith.

0: You know what, folks? Hold on a second. That's not the one I wanted to play. And it's our radio show. We get to do what we want here.
1: Yes, we do.
0: It's the People Station, but not really, because we don't want to copyright infringe. Because that would be bad. We're going to try it over here. Mm-hmm. I'm learning the boards here, y'all. That's not it either. We're trying to find the right song here. Do, do, do, do. Do, do, do, do. Do you mess up on the radio sometimes? Do you have no idea how to use things that you're trying to use on the radio? You should try learning. That's right. Learning is really good for getting songs played on the radio when you need them. That's right. I got nothing. So we're going to skip that song because we can't play the song we want.
1: Okay.
0: We're going to tap dance a little bit, and you're going to think of a song that's like that song, but not that song.
1: Oh, okay.
0: I'm tricky.
1: Oh, you know what?
0: Yeah.
1: It's not rap, but I've got a song.
0: It's not The Cure, is it?
1: No, it's not.
0: Please don't let it be The Cure.
1: Right about that was poor timing on The Cure.
0: And just so you know, he, you know, and we were good. Your dad and I looked at each other, and we were like, oh, okay. But, you know, we, you know, it was the first time on the radio. We didn't want to go, wow, that was.
1: So this is one of our karaoke songs that we have done and performed rather well. I think we're a little bit tipsy, but it's from, I'm not even sure, but it's a song called Love Shack by the B-52s.
0: Oh, you want to go that far back? Okay. Okay, wait a second.
1: Just a fun, silly song to, you know, bang, bang on the door.
0: Here we go. I think I got it right here.
1: There you go.

0: Well, we are back. That
1: was contestant number four. Do you have the answers?
0: We got a chance to stop it right there. Okay, there we go. That was fun. We made it through another hour.
2: Another hour? Are we veterans now?
0: I don't think so. But, you know, one day we will be.
2: And we'll be like up here spinning discs and looking like Bruce Lee in that one viral picture, like him with his glasses and he's scratching. You know what I'm talking about?
0: No. Yeah. Yeah. No, I do. You know what he's talking about, right? Yeah.
2: I'll show you.
0: So here's our thing. So we have to sign off. Thank you very much for listening if you're out there.
2: Seriously, thank you guys.
0: We really appreciate the ears and the vibes. Here's what I want y'all to do. If you're listening right now and you can hear the sound of my voice, reach out to us. Tell us what songs you think we should be playing out here.
2: Oh, I like that.
0: Right? Reach out to us. I'm on Instagram, you know, RYUDEX007, RYUDEX007.
2: Myself, I am at DOMDOMSPOPS, Dom Dom's Pops on Instagram.
0: All right. We are out of here. Thank you very much for listening.
2: We love you. Party on, guys.